0: these guys will get better and they'll be able to withstand pressure, which is key. They'll do a better job at it.
1: Paul Bovey, professional sports bettor with us. And Paul, we understand you got a play here, I believe, at Santa Anita in honor of Frank Ntilikina, who was a top 10 draft pick by the Knicks in 2017. Is that right?
0: I played it. I couldn't help. I put $20 on the horse just because they said, this is kind of a hunch play. But the horse finished fifth. But anyway, it was just kind of a hunch play. But we love our horse racing. There was Santa Anita today, and we'll be back on Thursday with some racing from New York.
2: Paul, great stuff. Always appreciate it. And enjoy New York for another week.
1: You notice Paul's wearing that blue T-shirt that I sent him in the mail? Did you see that?
2: You sent that to him?
1: Yeah, I sent that to him. Very expensive T-shirt.
0: This was hanging on the seat. At the game, it's a little bit big, so maybe Matt, I'll make a present to you. Tim, happy 13th anniversary! I live vicariously my single life through your family life and what could have been, but you have got some great pictures there, Tim.
2: Much appreciated, sir. We got some massive college football news.
1: Really?
2: Massive college football news.
1: You're being sarcastic.
2: No, I am not. I am being dead serious. This is some big news. We will talk about it next.

0: This, I tell you, I think sometimes we are reluctant to give the Cowboys credit or hop on the Cowboys bandwagon because everybody's done it for so many years and hadn't gotten a lot of results. I think the Cowboys have made a lot of good moves. I think they're good. They're in a position to make a really strong run this year. Brian Schottenheimer came in and really him and Dak Prescott have that connection. You can tell he's got a good feel for what to run. They scored a lot of points. Now, my question is this year, Brian Schottenheimer said he's going to sit in on the special teams meetings, sit in on the defensive meetings. He's still calling the plays. He's still going to be the coordinator. He's still going to have that relationship with Dak, but he's taking on that responsibility of being a true head coach. Now, I would be a little reluctant sometimes, but Marty Schottenheimer faced him way too many times. With when I was with the Chargers in the AFC West, we played the Chiefs twice a year. Marty Schottenheimer is one of the best coaches in NFL history. He could manage a defense. He could manage a team. I think Brian Schottenheimer came in the first year and really showed that he has grown and is in a perfect fit for him as a head coach. And how many times, I mean, this time last year, were we talking about Seattle? I think Dallas could be this year's Seattle. Dak Prescott is as good as there is. He's a quarterback who can win a Super Bowl for you. And I think Brian Schottenheimer is a young coach who grew up with it in his blood, who has learned, who has improved. And I think he's just a perfect fit right now. I love this combination.
1: Coming up next, we'll get to our tier three. But first, one more team here, and then the tier one and two category for, I think, both of us here, Marty. I have them in tier two. You have them in tier one, and that is the New England Patriots. What do you think about them as a tier one team?
0: I've always think, I mean, Josh, if Josh McDaniels hasn't proven he's a tier one coordinator by this point, I mean, I think he is, he's a tier one, and now it's just, okay, Drake May, which way does he keep going?
1: Yeah.
0: I just think everything from scouting him in college, from hearing everybody talk about him, the intangibles are just going to make this kid drive himself more and more and more. I think they're going to get better. You would think this year as a team, they might take a step back because their schedule's harder. And it just seems like the second year like that after you've made a run. But this tandem's going to be very impactful for a long time in the NFL if they stay together.
1: I just want to see a little more. The reason why they're tier two for me is just the Drake May. Like, I want to see him this year against better competition. And we virtually saw him, you know, in the playoffs against better competition and just wasn't as pretty. Again, same thing with Herbert, right? Offensive line issues, not reliable wide receivers. We got A.J. Brown. They got Dobbs now. They drafted another offensive lineman. So big year for him. And they could easily, I think, move into that tier one for me. We'll finish with the rest of Marty's tier two and tier threes, and we'll wrap the show up. We'll do that next year. Jim Harrell's been invited. Rutgers Network.
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0: He averaged 9.5 assists in February. He had games of 22, 14, 11, and 10. Probably Darren Peterson. Maybe not. Could be another player. Senzabaugh averaged 15 points per game off the bench, 37% from three. Filipowski, 11 and 7 off the bench, 18 and 10 in four April games. Cody Williams, 15 points per game from March to the end of the year. When they were tanking, they were playing all these backups to get an idea what they were going to be like for this upcoming year, and they all crushed it. And now they're going to go back to their normal backup roles. This is going to be playoff bet, win total bet, and 150-1 to win the West. Absolutely. Had to bet that.
1: All right. I was going to say Portland until today because it appears that the steam on Pauly market, Giannis to Miami. Because I thought the three-way with Miami, Boston, and Portland was going to happen. There was a lot of connected people said it was picking up steam.
0: I know.
1: But then if you follow the money, there was a big move at Pauly market on Giannis to Miami, and that's a pretty good offer from Miami. And but then again, he says he only wants to go to Miami.
0: That's pretty big. Did Windhorse have that today?
1: I didn't know. I didn't see who had it.
0: Okay.
1: No. But I saw the move. But I know it was Zach Lowe and others saying everything they're hearing is saying good chance he goes to Boston over the weekend.
0: We'll continue the discussion coming up, get some best bets from Nick Whalen here on Follow the Money. It's VSiN, the Sports Betting Network.
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2: I'm Kate Burdett on the Ohio News Network. Community leaders are responding to the Old West End Festival mass shooting in Toledo, with the mayor calling for greater accountability for parents. Heather Pauloff of ONN affiliate WTOL-TV has the story.
3: A proposal from the mayor's office that would increase the pressure on parents to keep their kids in check. Toledo Mayor Wade Kapsakavich says the ordinance would allow the city to assign special safety zones. Those zones would give the city certain powers to enforce how young people behave and holding their parents accountable.
4: Depending on the infraction that is taken, that would take place in one of these safety zones, there are fines, $250 for the first offense, $500 for the next offense, etc.
2: In Southwest Ohio, details of a verdict in a wrongful death lawsuit have now been made public. ONN's Amy Steigerwald has details.
5: A Butler County jury awarded the family of 83-year-old Janice Combs a $12.5 million settlement for medical negligence. Combs died from a brain bleed caused by cranial injuries after she was dropped by nursing home caregivers at Chesterwood Village. The suit shows the nursing home tried to cover it up when EMS responded.
2: And AAA says the average price per gallon of gas in Ohio today is $4.05. The national average is $4.07. For more state news, visit onnradio.com. I'm Kate Burdett on the Ohio News Network.
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10: Good morning. I'm John Walkup with your 7 News headlines on this Tuesday, June 16th. Drivers are getting a break at the pump in northern West Virginia. AAA says gas prices are down about 25 cents this week, averaging around $3.82 a gallon. Nationally, prices have dropped for three straight weeks, helped by lower crude oil costs. Here locally, drivers are paying around $3.89 in Wheeling and closer to $4.19 in Weirton. The conversation around the employee handbook continues as local officials and department heads met with Ohio County Commission last night to discuss updates and amendments. Main topics of concern surrounded PTO and annual leave. After about 90 minutes of open discussion, everyone involved agreed there should be further evaluation on the various updated portions of the handbook. As of right now, there are plans to meet again in the coming months. Stay with 7 News for updates. There could be some help on the way for EMS workers across West Virginia. Governor Patrick Morrisey is rolling out a $1 million grant aimed at expanding community paramedicine programs. That approach helps bridge the gap between emergency response and primary care, allowing paramedics to check vitals, provide follow-up care, and cut down on unnecessary trips to the hospital. EMS leaders say the funding could also bring new equipment into the field to better serve patients. Well, the Wheeling YWCA is getting ready for a full weekend of Juneteenth celebrations. The federal holiday marks the emancipation of enslaved African Americans back in 1865. Festivities kick off Friday at the plaza on Market Street. With a celebration of African American history and music, guest speakers start at 4 with live music at 5. And the Wheeling Nailers are hosting their annual equipment sale this Saturday at West Banco Arena from 8 a.m. to noon. Season ticket holders have early access beginning at 7:45 a.m. Some of the items on sale will include game-used sticks, pads, pucks, and much more. Again, that's this upcoming Saturday at West Banco Arena from 8 a.m. until noon. That's a look at your 7 News headlines. Have a terrific Tuesday. I'm Johnny Walkup, working for you.
11: Hello, everyone. From the Watchdog, I'm Darnell Foster, with a look at your local weather forecast for your Tuesday. Under a mix of clouds and sunshine, a daytime high rises to near 78 degrees. The overnight low of 60 under partly cloudy skies. Mostly cloudy skies around for your Wednesday with the threat of a thunderstorm. An afternoon high near 80. Have yourself a great day, everyone. From the Watchdog, I'm Darnell Foster.
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13: Activities is the induction of this year's North-South Classic Hall of Fame class. That includes Brook High School alum Mike Copenhaver, Tucker County's Jed Drenning, George Washington's Steve Edwards Jr., and Nitro's Andy Nicely. This year's Legends Division inductee is Hurricane's Steve Lewis. The Hall of Fame class will be recognized with a banquet on Friday night before the game on Saturday. A West Virginia high school and Marshall women's basketball standout is sticking around with the Thundering Herd, with Logan High School alum Peyton Ilderton named Marshall's Assistant Director of Basketball Operations. After starting her career as a walk-on, Ilderton earned a scholarship and capped her career as a starter, averaging over 9 points per game and knocking down 82 three-pointers this past season as the Herd took home the WNIT championship. You can read more about Ilderton's move onto the staff at Marshall in a story at WVMetroNews.com. The Brendan Sorsby saga appears to be over for Texas Tech and the Big 12 Conference, with the quarterback planning to apply for the NFL's supplemental draft. A legal filing by the Big 12 Conference on Monday put Sorsby's eligibility in jeopardy, with the league threatening to sanction Texas Tech if it allowed Sorsby to play this fall. A Texas judge granted Sorsby an injunction earlier this month that would have allowed him to play despite the NCAA ruling him ineligible for betting on sports, including college football. Cody Campbell, the outspoken chair of Texas Tech's Board of Regents, confirmed that Sorsby would not be part of the Red Raider team this season. And in Major League Baseball, the Chicago Cubs' Pete Crow Armstrong is the first player to hit for the cycle this season. He led off the game against the Colorado Rockies with a home run, then tripled in the third, doubled in the fifth, and singled in the seventh. Morning news time is 6:20.
2: I'm Kate Burdett on the Ohio News Network. Community leaders are responding to the Old West End Festival mass shooting in Toledo, with the mayor calling for greater accountability for parents. Heather Pauloff of ONN affiliate WTOL-TV has the story.
3: A proposal from the mayor's office that would increase the pressure on parents to keep their kids in check. Toledo Mayor Wade Kapsakavich says the ordinance would allow the city to assign special safety zones. Those zones would give the city certain powers to enforce how young people behave and holding their parents accountable.
4: Depending on the infraction that is taken, that would take place in one of these safety zones, there are fines. $250 for the first offense, $500 for the next offense, etc.
2: In Southwest Ohio, details of a verdict in a wrongful death lawsuit have now been made public. ONN's Amy Steigerwald has details.
5: A Butler County jury awarded the family of 83-year-old Janice Combs a $12.5 million settlement for medical negligence. Combs died from a brain bleed caused by cranial injuries after she was dropped by nursing home caregivers at Chesterwood Village. The suit shows the nursing home tried to cover it up when EMS responded.
2: And AAA says the average price per gallon of gas in Ohio today is $4.05. The national average is $4.07. For more state news, visit onnradio.com. I'm Kate Burdett on the Ohio News Network.
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10: Good morning. I'm John Walkup with your 7 News headlines on this Tuesday, June 16th. Drivers are getting a break at the pump in northern West Virginia. AAA says gas prices are down about 25 cents this week, averaging around $3.82 a gallon. Nationally, prices have dropped for three straight weeks, helped by lower crude oil costs. Here locally, drivers are paying around $3.89 in Wheeling and closer to $4.19 in Weirton. The conversation around the employee handbook continues as local officials and department heads met with Ohio County Commission last night to discuss updates and amendments. Main topics of concern surrounded PTO and annual leave. After about 90 minutes of open discussion, everyone involved agreed there should be further evaluation on the various updated portions of the handbook. As of right now, there are plans to meet again in the coming months. Stay with 7 News for updates. There could be some help on the way for EMS workers across West Virginia. Governor Patrick Morrissey is rolling out a $1 million grant aimed at expanding community paramedicine programs. That approach helps bridge the gap between emergency response and primary care, allowing paramedics to check vitals, provide follow-up care, and cut down on unnecessary trips to the hospital. EMS leaders say the funding could also bring new equipment into the field to better serve patients. Well, the Wheeling YWCA is getting ready for a full weekend of Juneteenth celebrations. The federal holiday marks the emancipation of enslaved African Americans back in 1865. Festivities kick off Friday at the plaza on Market Street. With a celebration of African American history and music, guest speakers start at 4 with live music at 5. And the Wheeling Nailers are hosting their annual equipment sale this Saturday at West Banco Arena from 8 a.m. to noon. Season ticket holders have early access beginning at 7:45 a.m. Some of the items on sale will include game-used sticks, pads, pucks, and much more. Again, that's this upcoming Saturday at West Banco Arena from 8 a.m. until noon. That's a look at your 7 News headlines. Have a terrific Tuesday. I'm Johnny Walkup, working for you.
11: Hello, everyone. From the Watchdog app, Darnell Foster, with a look at your local weather forecast for your Tuesday. Under a mix of clouds and sunshine, a daytime high rises to near 78 degrees. The overnight low of 60 under partly cloudy skies. Mostly cloudy skies around for your Wednesday with the threat of a thunderstorm. An afternoon high near 80. Have yourself a great day, everyone. From the Watchdog, I'm Darnell Foster.
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13: 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This coming Saturday will be the 24th annual Tour de Cole, the popular float trip down Cole River, where people come from all over America and some from outside of America to float a few miles on a once severely polluted stream that has seen an amazing turnaround because of the very group that sponsors the float trip. Bill Curry and a few friends came together with a common interest to revive the water quality and reputation of the Cole River watershed. And the Tour de Cole was the celebration of that success.
14: We started, and it's changed a lot, but on the original one, we paddled all the way to the Kanawha River. We don't do that anymore. We stop at the nice boat takeout in Gateway Shopping Center area.
13: Yeah.
14: But it's been, it's grown. What we're so proud of is it brings so many people, paddlers and tourists from out of state, to attend the largest flatwater kayak event in the United States.
13: And it generates buy-in from the community, and the more people realize the river's value, the more they want to help restore and preserve it. We'll talk about it more tomorrow. I'm Chris Lawrence with Outdoors Today on Metro News, the voice of West Virginia. 6:37 on the morning news. Let's go back to the sports desk now, and Daniel Woods is in. Daniel, the Mountaineers got to wake up the bats today.
15: That's right, Chris. West Virginia's season is on the line this afternoon, an elimination game at the College World Series as the Mountaineers play Troy for the second time in three games. West Virginia beat the Trojans back on Friday 7-5 before losing Sunday against North Carolina 5-2. That pushed West Virginia into the elimination bracket. Troy staved off elimination with a win on Sunday 12-8 that sent Ole Miss packing. First pitch between West Virginia and Troy is this afternoon at 2 o'clock. You can keep up with the Mountaineers' run in Omaha at WVMetroNews.com. On the opposite side of the bracket from West Virginia, Oklahoma is the last unbeaten team after the Sooners beat Georgia 4-3. An elimination game comes up on that side tomorrow with the Bulldogs playing Texas. The Longhorns stayed alive by beating Alabama 14-2. Practices are underway for the North-South All-Star Football Classic that returns this weekend in South Charleston. The top seniors in the state of West Virginia playing one more time before heading off to the college level. The first Media Day event for the North-South All-Star Football Classic is coming up later today at West Virginia State University. We'll have coverage throughout the week here on the Metro News Radio Network. Also included in the festivities this week is the celebration of the North-South Classic Hall of Fame class for 2026, which includes Brook High School's Mike Copenhaver, Tucker County's Jed Drenning, George Washington's Steve Edwards Jr., and Nitro's Andy Nicely. The Legends Division honoree this year is Hurricanes' Steve Lewis. In Major League Baseball, Pete Crow Armstrong continues to rattle off highlights, becoming the first player this season to hit for the cycle. With his performance against the Colorado Rockies, Crow Armstrong led off the game with a home run, then tripled in the third, doubled in the fifth, and singled in the seventh. It's the first cycle in the majors since Byron Buxton did it for the Minnesota Twins last July, and the 13th in Cubs franchise history. Elsewhere in the big leagues, the reigning American League Most Valuable Player is returning to the lineup today, with the Seattle Mariners catcher Cal Raleigh set to rejoin the team for the game against the Baltimore Orioles after missing just over a month with an oblique injury. Raleigh has struggled while healthy this season, batting just .161, including an 0-for-38 streak from late April through mid-May. In the NBA, the Chicago Bulls have their replacement for Billy Donovan as head coach, with ESPN reporting that Portland Trailblazers interim head coach and former San Antonio Spurs center Tiago Splitter is in agreement to take over on the bench. Splitter led the Trailblazers to the number 7 seed in the Western Conference playoffs, named the interim head coach in Portland when Chauncey Billups was placed on leave after being hit with federal fraud charges. The NBA draft is 1 week away, and one of the

0: extension with the pass catcher. And in Atlanta, second-year pass rusher James Pierce Jr. is with the Falcons and expected to participate in minicamp after a tumultuous offseason that included his arrest for allegedly intentionally ramming his car into a vehicle driven by his girlfriend, his ex-girlfriend, WNBA player Rekia Jackson. Those charges stemming from that incident are set to be dropped pending Pierce's completion of an intervention program. Morning news time is 6:41.
1: I'm Kate Burdett on the Ohio News Network. Community leaders are responding to the Old West End Festival mass shooting in Toledo, with the mayor calling for greater accountability for parents. Heather Pauloff of ONN affiliate WTOL-TV has the story.
2: A proposal from the mayor's office that would increase the pressure on parents to keep their kids in check. Toledo Mayor Wade Capsicavage says the ordinance would allow the city to assign special safety zones. Those zones would give the city certain powers to enforce how young people behave and holding their parents accountable.
3: Depending on the infraction that is taken, that would take place in one of these safety zones, there are fines, $250 for the first offense, $500 for the next offense, etc.
1: In Southwest Ohio, details of a verdict in a wrongful death lawsuit have now been made public. ONN's Amy Steigerwald has details.
4: A Butler County jury awarded the family of 83-year-old Janice Combs a $12.5 million settlement for medical negligence. Combs died from a brain bleed caused by cranial injuries after she was dropped by nursing home caregivers at Chesterwood Village. The suit shows the nursing home tried to cover it up when EMS responded.
1: And AAA says the average price per gallon of gas in Ohio today is $4.05. The national average is $4.07. For more state news, visit onnradio.com. I'm Kate Burdett on the Ohio News Network.
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9: Good morning. I'm John Walkup with your 7 News headlines on this Tuesday, June 16th. Drivers are getting a break at the pump in northern West Virginia. AAA says gas prices are down about 25 cents this week, averaging around $3.82 a gallon. Nationally, prices have dropped for three straight weeks, helped by lower crude oil costs. Here locally, drivers are paying around $3.89 in Wheeling and closer to $4.19 in Weirton. The conversation around the employee handbook continues as local officials and department heads met with Ohio County Commission last night to discuss updates and amendments. Main topics of concern surrounded PTO and annual leave. After about 90 minutes of open discussion, everyone involved agreed there should be further evaluation on the various updated portions of the handbook. As of right now, there are plans to meet again in the coming months. Stay with 7 News for updates. There could be some help on the way for EMS workers across West Virginia. Governor Patrick Morrisey is rolling out a $1 million grant aimed at expanding community paramedicine programs. That approach helps bridge the gap between emergency response and primary care, allowing paramedics to check vitals, provide follow-up care, and cut down on unnecessary trips to the hospital. EMS leaders say the funding could also bring new equipment into the field to better serve patients. Well, the Wheeling YWCA is getting ready for a full weekend of Juneteenth celebrations. The federal holiday marks the emancipation of enslaved African Americans back in 1865. Festivities kick off Friday at the plaza on Market Street. With a celebration of African American history and music, guest speakers start at 4 with live music at 5. And the Wheeling Nailers are hosting their annual equipment sale this Saturday at West Banco Arena from 8 a.m. to noon. Season ticket holders have early access beginning at 7:45 a.m. Some of the items on sale will include game-used sticks, pads, pucks, and much more. Again, that's this upcoming Saturday at West Banco Arena from 8 a.m. until noon. That's a look at your 7 News headlines. Have a terrific Tuesday. I'm Johnny Walkup, working for you.
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0: One from the Watchdog app, Darnell Foster, with a look at your local weather forecast for your Tuesday. Under a mix of clouds and sunshine, a daytime high rises to near 78 degrees. The overnight low of 60 under partly cloudy skies. Mostly cloudy skies around for your Wednesday with the threat of a thunderstorm. An afternoon high near 80. Have yourself a great day, everyone. From the Watchdog, I'm Darnell Foster.
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2: TANF, and we can get into what TANF does, but because it's a flexible block grant from the federal government, states have a lot of flexibility in how they can use it. And they don't have to spend their whole allocation in a year. They can run up a reserve and bank some of those dollars. And that's what we did for several years. So at one point in 2023, 2024, we had a reserve of over $120 million, which is more than an annual allocation. But we've been spending that down in recent years. So when the governor says deficit, that evokes a certain thought. But I think what he's actually saying is we've been spending down into that reserve and eventually that's gonna run out.
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0: Since 1914, Greer Limestone and Asphalt have been laying the groundwork for America's roads, buildings, and bridges. What started as a single limestone mine near Morgantown, West Virginia, has grown into the state's largest producer of limestone aggregates. But Greer doesn't stop at rock. Greer's Morgantown and Clarksburg asphalt plants produce top-tier paving mixes for driveways to major highways, crafted to meet federal standards. At Greer Limestone and Greer Asphalt, we've been improving lives for more than a century.
1: That is the call of a ring-tailed lemur resonating through the wildlands of Madagascar. And that familiar sound is the call of an African elephant from the vast savannas of northern Kenya. These animals speak different languages, but they both have the same story to tell. Their species are in trouble, their habitats are being altered at a rapid rate, and damaged habitat means less food and less places to live. 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Rescuing an animal is only half the battle. 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
12: It's an elimination game between the 46-16 Mountaineers and 39-31 Troy. Back on Friday, West Virginia earned its first ever College World Series win, beating Troy 7-5. Then the Mountaineers lost 5-2 Sunday to North Carolina. Troy then beat Ole Miss 12-8 for its first College World Series win. So far, the Mountaineers have used pitchers Max Yale for 7 innings, Ian Korn for 6, Chance and Cole for 2 2/3, Reese Bassinger for 1, and Ben McDougal for 1 batter. Mountaineer coach Steve Sabins on today's options.
14: Normally, like in the regional setting, you have to figure that out very quickly. We have a little bit of time to do that, so we'll have practice tomorrow and decide who the starter is. But we have great arms. Estridge has thrown a ton for us. Montes has thrown a ton for us. McDougal threw 5 innings for the regional. Cole didn't have a very long outing. He threw 55 pitches, and Cole's really good, obviously. Troy got him a little bit, but my bet is that they wouldn't have the same amount of success just because Cole can make adjustments and is a great pitcher. But great options. We have guys that haven't thrown a ton in the last 2 weeks just because usually pitching staffs this time of year shrink down to maybe 8 guys, and then you start seeing some other rosters and pitching staffs get shrunk down to about 3-4 guys maybe even in this event. But feel like we're in a great shape. I was fired up to get Bass in the game just to kind of get his feet wet, and I think the more people that have that experience and play in front of 25,000 people and do well have a better chance for success if we need to, you know, if we have a chance to string this thing out.
12: It's the Mountaineers against Troy in Omaha at the College World Series. With the Golden Blue Report, I'm Kyle Wiggs, Metro News Sports.
2: 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Coming up in the next hour, we've got more news, sports, and weather. Plus, Dave Wilson has today's commentary, and we'll have the entertainment report and much more. Stay with us. For Daniel Woods, I'm Chris Lawrence, and you're listening to Metro News, the voice of West Virginia.
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16: From ABC News, I'm Sherry Preston. Just a few details of the deal between the U.S. and Iran have been released so far, but at the G7 summit in the French Alps today, President Trump said the nuclear question has been answered.
17: Iran will never have a nuclear weapon. And it says it loud and clear. They're not going to develop it. They're not going to buy it. They're not going to do anything with it. And if they do, they suffer unbelievable consequences.
16: Iran insists the agreement includes a complete withdrawal of Israeli troops from Lebanon. The Israeli government says it's staying put for now. Also at the G7 summit, Ukrainian President Zelensky, who just sat down with President Trump, the president says he will meet with Russian President Vladimir Putin on Sunday. 8 people, both military and civilian, killed in the crash of a B-52 bomber at Edwards Air Force Base in California Monday. Colonel James Hayes.
18: At this point, we don't have any indication as to what the cause was of this. We won't be able to release that information, and we don't have an ability to get that anytime soon.
16: Boeing says 2 of its employees were among those killed. Texas Governor Greg Abbott declaring a disaster for more than 100 counties across the state because of flooding. ABC's Jim Ryan's there and says a tropical storm is also developing in the Gulf.
19: After a day of flash flooding, additional rainfall is exactly what Houston does not need.
20: Generally speaking, most of our streets can handle about 2 inches of rain an hour.
19: But on Sunday night, says Jeff Lindner of the Harris County Flood Control District,
20: we were getting rainfall rates of an inch of rain in 15 minutes.
19: And the worst may be yet to come. If the low pressure system over Mexico develops into a tropical storm, it would take the name Arthur. Jim Ryan, ABC News in Dallas-Fort Worth.
16: The Federal Reserve, under the new leadership of Chair Kevin Warsh, holds its first policy meeting today. At its conclusion tomorrow, Warsh will deliver his assessment of the U.S. economy and talk about the possibility of future interest rate cuts. You're listening to ABC News.
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16: A Florida couple will keep custody of the 6-month-old girl they gave birth to following an embryo mix-up at an Orlando clinic.
24: The couple filing a lawsuit against the fertility clinic and the doctor. The clinic saying in a January statement, "We will continue to assist in any way that we can, regardless of the outcome of the investigation." Genetic testing is now being done on another embryo of theirs. Attorneys requesting the case remain open until that is complete, which could take about 6 weeks.
16: ABC's Lana Moise. It's back to court today for Luigi Mangione, who's accused of killing United Healthcare CEO Brian Thompson in 2004. Here's ABC's Peter Haralambos.
0: Mangione was last in court earlier this month, though the judge overseeing his case abruptly blocked the public from accessing the hearing. New York Judge Gregory Caro also rejected a request from a coalition of news organizations to open the hearing or provide a reason why it was sealed, though we scheduled Tuesday's hearing to pick up where things left off. Mangione is less than 3 months away from standing trial on murder charges associated with the 2024 assassination. He's pleaded to not guilty, and a public campaign to raise money for his defense has raised more than $1.5 million. Peter Haralambos, ABC News.
16: New York City gearing up for the big Knicks ticker tape parade down the Canyon of Heroes on Thursday. Since ticker tape isn't really used anymore, 2,500 pounds of office paper is being shredded for the event. The mayor thinks it might be the biggest parade in the city's history. Sherry Preston, ABC News.
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4: I'm Kate Burdett on the Ohio News Network. Community leaders are responding to the Old West End Festival mass shooting in Toledo, with the mayor calling for greater accountability for parents. Heather Pauloff of ONN affiliate WTOL-TV has the story.
5: A proposal from the mayor's office that would increase the pressure on parents to keep their kids in check. Toledo Mayor Wade Capsicavich says the ordinance would allow the city to assign special safety zones. Those zones would give the city certain powers to enforce how young people behave and holding their parents accountable.
25: Depending on the infraction that is taken, that would take place in one of these safety zones, there are fines. $250 for the first offense, $500 for the next offense, etc.
4: In Southwest Ohio, details of a verdict in a wrongful death lawsuit have now been made public. ONN's Amy Steigerwald has details.
26: A Butler County jury awarded the family of 83-year-old Janice Combs a $12.5 million settlement for medical negligence. Combs died from a brain bleed caused by cranial injuries after she was dropped by nursing home caregivers at Chesterwood Village. The suit shows the nursing home tried to cover it up when EMS responded.
4: And AAA says the average price per gallon of gas in Ohio today is $4.05. The national average is $4.07. For more state news, visit onnradio.com. I'm Kate Burdett on the Ohio News Network.
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33: Hello everyone, from the Watchdog, I'm Darnell Foster with a look at your local weather forecast for your Tuesday. Under a mix of clouds and sunshine, a daytime high rises to near 78 degrees. The overnight low of 60 under partly cloudy skies. Mostly cloudy skies around for your Wednesday with the threat of a thunderstorm. An afternoon high near 80. Have yourself a great day, everyone. From the Watchdog, I'm Darnell Foster.
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7: Oh, it's a good day. I'm singing the song, and it's a good day. We're moving along. Yes, it's a good day. How could anything go wrong? A good day from morning till night.
8: Well, we are up and running. The big gig is underway. Your swinging soiree is here. I'm Howard Monroe. Bob Slider is over there. You're out there in Radio Land, and we're glad we're all here together again for another edition of the Watchdog Morning Show. It is 7:10 in the morning. Checking your clock. We'll be here from 7 until 10 today to talk with you, to you, for you, and I don't know, maybe occasionally about you. 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Mr. Slider, it is a cool morning out there, running around 51. I don't know what we have here in the studio, but pretty much everywhere else, 51 degrees looking like this morning.
9: We are right at 50 degrees, Howard, and it's exactly what I was hoping for. You know, this time last week, it was 70, maybe 72 degrees.
8: The I don't want to say the summer or the winter, just 2026's weather has just been weird, right? We've had heavy snowstorms, we had ice storms, we had blazing hot temperatures. We have had major rainstorms, and now kind of a mild day today. Looking for clouds. Daytime high only around 75. 75 is good for me. I like that. 51 at the airport, 52 at the Highlands, 51 Moundsville, St. C, and 50, you said, here at the Watchdog Radio Network studios.
9: But did you jack it up this morning?
8: I did not. I stepped out. I looked at the temperature, and I thought, nah, I'll be fine, but stepped outside, and it's cool. I mean, I thought about stepping back inside and grabbing a jacket, but did you? Because maybe you need it, my friend.
9: No, I have a T-shirt on, but the first thing I did when I got in the truck this morning, when I started it up, of course, I had the air conditioner on from yesterday. Hurried up and turned that off, and then turned a little, not heat, but the heat coming through the defroster. And it felt good. It really felt good. But I love it like that in the morning. I love to start the morning, even in the summertime.
8: A little chill. Yeah. Well, that's what we've got this morning. So you're up and about. The day will be nice. Not too sunny, but it'll be cloudy. But a high of 75. And for me, that's good. You sometimes like the summertime highs to be a little bit later, higher than that. But I like that. Tomorrow, we'll get up close to 80 again. And I'll have the full forecast coming up with Zach in just a little bit. You told me yesterday you were a little bit under the weather. Did you not? Are you not feeling well?
9: I don't know what's going on. Yesterday, I went home and I slept. In fact, I slept in my chair, which is common for me to nod off.
8: Right.
9: But I slept like 4 hours in my chair, and it felt like I did nod off for like 20 minutes. And you know that feeling, Howard. Everyone knows when, no matter what happens, you know you're going to doze off. You're tired. Something's going on where you just need to go to sleep. And I was battling that yesterday, and to be honest with you, I'm really not feeling too great here this morning either. So I don't want to bring everybody down, yeah. But old Bob, I don't know. I could just go over there in a corner and curl up and go to sleep.
8: How about some chicken soup? My son Justin was sick yesterday, and we had to get him some medication, NyQuil and Tylenol and that kind of stuff. And I brought him a big pot. Not a pot implies we made it. We went to Bob Evans and bought him a big thing of chicken soup. Hopefully that will help him as well. Maybe you just need some chicken soup today.
9: Well, the other thing that I got going on, I don't have much of an appetite. I just feel blah and want to lay down.
8: Not even for chicken soup?
9: Not even for nothing, really.
8: No, man.
9: I mean, there could be a greasy cheeseburger right here. All those wonderful things that we enjoy eating in the morning.
8: Yeah?
9: I just don't have any appetite.
8: Don't bring Bob any food today.
9: Nothing today, please.
8: Nothing today.
9: And really, Howard, maybe if you don't know the answer, maybe we can get some support here. 304-214-1600. Is there some sort of bug going around? Is it just me? Have you heard anything? How you said Justin?
8: Justin was down sick yesterday. Sounds like the same thing. I mean, just your basic, I'll call it a flu. Some kind of virus, you know.
9: You probably gave it to me. No, I didn't see you. I haven't seen you since Friday. I can't blame you.
8: Don't blame me. But Justin was sick all day for a couple of days. Was off, and he is like you, Mr. Slider. He's got to be close to death before he takes off work. And he took off work 2 days in a row, and that was
9: the, oh boy,
8: that,
9: he that, must be sick.
8: That was the sign to me that he was really, really sick. In fact, his wife told me that he called her in the middle of the day at work a couple of days ago and said, "Come get me. I can't even drive home." So I can't say that there's something going around. And you all can help us, 304-214-1600. Is there something going around? I'm not aware of it, but Mr. Slider is under the weather, and Justin was under the weather. And I'm trying to think. I don't think I've heard of any others, but if you know of things going around, feel free to let us know.
9: So if I nod off, Howard, yell really loud or something. I can put my head down here.
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9: Break?
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9: Break.
8: Bob, break. Oh, it'll make for a fun day today.
9: Oh, yeah, I can't wait.
8: We got a bunch of stuff I want to get into today. Over in Great Britain, the United Kingdom has planning to ban social media for everybody under the age of 16. No TikTok, no Facebook, no X, no Twitter, no Instagram, no none of that stuff. Under the age of 16, you won't be able to use social media in the United Kingdom. Andrew Donaldson joins us today to talk about that. My first question is, how can they make it work? You know, is it a good idea, bad idea? We'll talk about that. But how can you keep young people from using social media? I mean, how can you? You can ask them. You can say, "Please, if you are under 16, do not do this." But how do you do that online? How do you identify that online?
9: Well, same way you do it with alcohol and cigarettes. It'll be policed, and you'll be punished if you don't abide by the rules.
8: But in real life, somebody's got to show an ID, a physical ID or something. I don't know what the plan is in the United Kingdom. I don't know how you prove online that you're under, that you're over 16. I mean,
9: proof of ID some way.
8: Do you have to have some kind of an ID? And maybe they're going to do that in Great Britain. Maybe they have some kind of under 16 ID or over 6. I don't know. But anyways, Andrew comes in to talk to us about that. So the weekend apparently brought a and I'm rolling my eyes on this. Apparently brought a ceasefire and a peace deal in Iran. Now, I did some calculation at the beginning of the week last week when Trump announced it early in the week. We have a peace deal. We'll be signing it this weekend. It was the 43rd time since the war began, 43rd time that he had said we have a peace deal. Do we have a peace deal, or is it just a deal to talk about a deal? Our friend, former Congressman Bob Ney, really well-versed in the Iranian world, will join us to talk about that. And it's not a sneak preview because he's talked about it here. Bob thinks this is just what Trump had. He had to find a way to get out of this war. And my look at this deal is it really isn't a deal. I was on the statewide show yesterday and talking about this. It sounds like we've got a deal to talk more about a deal. But Bob Ney's coming in to talk about that. Federal funding okay for Wheeling's Northern Parkway repair. Lots of folks are asking, what is that? We'll talk about that and a couple of other items, including some bizarre stories about people in cars, not around here, but some strange car stories to talk about and other things. If you have something anywhere along the way you want to say, 304-214-1600, 304-214-1600, Freostack auction service text line is open and is available. Roaming right around 51 degrees everywhere here in the Ohio Valley. I guess it was a busy weekend, Bob, but Teddy and his mom, Teddy's having a camp. He has several camps all summer long. Last week it was a camp at Wheeling Park, but this week it's a camp in Pittsburgh. It's a science camp in Pittsburgh. So he and his mom are making a vacation of it. The two of them went up, and they're going to spend the week there, stay in a hotel. He goes to his camp. So I knew I wouldn't get to see my grandson for over a week. That's not good for me. I don't like to I don't like to miss him for over a week. But so he's gone. But that meant this weekend we really spent a lot of time together. And he's big into Pokemon these days. So he wanted a granddad. Can we go get some Pokemon cards? And he was very excited because we went to one of the stores over the Ohio Valley Plaza. And he said, "Granddad, this is very expensive. Can I get this?" And what did Granddad say when he said, "Can I get
9: sure, this? Get two."
8: And that is exactly what Granddad said. He said, "Granddad, there's this other one here. It's also pretty expensive. Probably I should pick one." And what did Granddad say?
9: "Get two, both kids."
8: That's exactly what I said. So anyways, it was a good Teddy weekend because I wanted to squeeze in as much activity as I could. And since he was gone already yesterday, had a visit with my great-grandson, Andrew, when he's over, a little over two now. And it's always nice to see the family growing, too. So it was a kiddie weekend for us. Sorry you were ill, but we had a good time with the kids. And, again, won't see Justin all – or not Justin, won't see Teddy all this week. And that's for Granddad, that's a bothersome thing.
9: The plus thing is, Howard, look at me. Look at me and my finger.
8: Wait a minute, you're waving your finger at me. And it's not the – ladies and gentlemen, boys and girls, it is not the middle finger.
9: It's not. No. Look at that. It's really crazy about this finger. I don't know what brings it on. I know when it does, it takes me about almost a whole week to get it back in there the right way.
8: It was about a couple weeks ago you dislocated it while you were cutting grass, right?
9: I think that's what did it, but I never really know for sure. But I look over and my finger's out of joint. So I won't need you to come in and pull my finger this week, Howard. Hopefully, I'm knocking wood.
8: If you do, I will. I'm always happy.
9: Thank you, Howard.
8: Always happy to help out. But, yeah, your looks like you got great mobility there.
9: Excellent. Look at me.
8: Trigger finger. You can use your mouse?
9: Sure. Yeah.
8: Boy,
9: Bob, you're a real tough guy. When you can't use the mouse, when the mouse is hurting you.
8: Well, when you get to be of a certain age, little things make a difference, Bob.
9: I use my forefinger for that. I'm sorry.
8: And so your finger is feeling better?
9: Everything's good other than I have no pep. I don't know what's going on with me here.
8: Taking any medicine for it?
9: No, I'm taking nothing. Taking nothing but going to sleep.
8: Should you take some medicine?
9: What
8: question.
9: Medicine do you take? I don't know what to take.
8: NyQuil knocks
9: me out.
8: That
9: just puts you to sleep. I don't need that. I'm sleeping anyway.
8: Yeah, but it makes you feel good when you wake up. I always like the NyQuil because when I wake up, it's like, ooh, it's just good.
9: Feel better. That's what I need. I need to wake up and feel better, have a little energy.
8: But, Justin, some NyQuil yesterday and Tylenol cold and flu because, I think we're not sure what exactly he's got except it's I think it's kind of like what you have. He's tired and he's kind of run down. So, but I have some Tylenol cold and flu and some NyQuil and the most important type of medicine anywhere.
9: Chicken noodle soup?
8: Chicken noodle soup, yeah. 7:20 in the morning, the Watchdog Morning Show. You did not do any good food eating this weekend anyplace?
9: I really didn't, no. Not at all. Shane brought me some deer meat in. That got me through the weekend, but no.
8: What do you do, the deer steaks? What do you do?
9: Tenderloin, my favorite dish. That's the back strap of the deer, Howard. Really, really tender. The best meat on the deer.
8: Did something we haven't done for a while. Sunday, the casino buffet. You know?
9: Wow, look at you. Did you take your time? Was you there about an hour and 30 minutes?
8: At least. And you know what? Ran into all kinds of people. Everybody was over
9: really?
8: There.
9: Really?
8: Our old friend Kirk Porterfield and his family was there. They were having lunch at the casino buffet. Ran into a bunch of our travel companions from Uniglobe, Ohio Valley Travel. We're over there having lunch at the casino buffet
9: on
8: Sunday.
9: Let's give them a plug. Were you pleased? Big variety, Howard? Did you say, oh, man, look at that. Look at that.
8: Not a lot of prime rib left when I was left, I'll tell you. I didn't even sit down, and Nancy says, do you just want me to go up and get you some prime rib right now? I just get like a little appetizer, so I had some prime rib. I always get two or three things and then taste a few other things. Prime rib, they make a nice pasta, a shrimp pasta, shrimp fettuccine pasta at the casino buffet, which I had, which is really good, and I get mucho of that.
9: It's a wonderful buffet. If you haven't been there, what's about $30 now, Howard? Is that what it is?
8: Yeah, I think that's right because it was $62 for both of us. That's with tax, and so that
9: So a little pricey on the evening, but it's all you can eat, and it's a huge variety where you're going to say, "Oh man, look at that!"
8: If you like to eat as I do, you get a big variety of stuff. You know, you get, and on Sundays, it's a Sunday brunch. So if you prefer, I don't do much of this. I had a little bit of eggs and sausage, but on Sunday, they have the Sunday brunch stuff out, breakfast stuff. So you have sausage and bacon and, you know, omelets and that kind of thing. And I had a little bit of sausage and bacon, or sausage and eggs. But for me, head right to the chicken, right to the prime rib, right to the prime rib. Right to the prime rib.
9: I got at the prime rib. The other thing about the buffet at the casino, at the stations, I'm not going to say every station, but there's someone there to help you. Yeah. If you want a little of that, they'll cut it up for you. They just really wait on you really nice over there also.
8: And the guy at the prime rib station.
9: Here comes Howard again.
8: No, he eyed me up pretty good. He knew exactly how to cut that slice of prime rib for me. Not too thin. Not so thick I have to chew it too hard. Just a perfect slice of prime rib. And, of course, speaking of buffets, if you're with us on Friday, you might know this. Looks like Jennifer, we talked about this. It was an idea that I popped up with on the Friday travel show, Bob. I said, we ought to do
9: it. Thought it was my idea.
8: Well, maybe it was your idea. We were talking about buffets. And Uniqlo's doing a trip to Lancaster, Pennsylvania. And I said, I know that in Lancaster is considered to be the world's largest buffet, the Shady Maple Smorgasbord Buffet, I think they call it. And then we got talking and said, well, wouldn't it be fun to have an all-buffet bus trip? And Jennifer left here, and before we were done on the air at 10 o'clock, Bob, Jennifer had put the bus trip together. So no dates, no prices yet, but it's going to be over to Amish country in Pennsylvania. She's got a couple of stops for people who want to do some gift shopping, and then every meal stop will be a different buffet. Get more details on it on Friday. So I was kind of getting geared up for that. Thought we'd go to the casino buffet and gear up with that, up for that.
9: You're in training for the buffet.
8: I'm in training for the bus buffet, the buffet bus. 724, and I got to tell you, I talked to a bunch of people along the way during the weekend. I said, you know, Uniqlo's doing this all buffet bus. And you know what they said?
9: Sign me up.
8: That's exactly it. Those are the words they used exactly. 724 in the morning on the Watchdog Morning Show. Congressman Moore was in town this weekend, Riley Moore, and he brought a check for federal funding for the Northern Parkway. Now, do you know what the Northern Parkway is, Bob?
9: I do.
8: Do you know what it was supposed to be?
9: I don't.
8: All right, we're going to talk about that, because when the money came from the Northern Parkway, $2 million, Riley Moore brought a federal funding yesterday to fix up the Northern Parkway. A lot of people on my social media were going, what the heck is that? And then some people said, I know what it is. But I had to say, no, I don't think you know what it was supposed to be. What was the Northern Parkway supposed to be? We'll talk about that and more coming up. Watchdog Morning Show, we're at 7:25.
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0: 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Is this the Orange Blossom Express? Am I close to that?
1: No, it's the Foggy Mountain Breakdown.
0: Oh, okay.
1: And it's not Thursday, and it's not Country Day, but today is instrumental. A little foggy coming in this morning. I thought we'd start out with this.
0: By the way, I'm glad you said that because I did mean to mention that it was a bit foggy coming in
1: this careful, morning. Be careful, everyone.
0: Just not a heavy, thick fog out there. Was no fog alert, but yeah, it was a bit foggy. So what is this, the foggy?
1: This is Lester Flatt and Earl Scruggs. This is the Foggy Mountain Breakdown.
0: All right, 728 on the Watchdog Morning Show. Over the weekend, Congressman Riley Moore was in town, and I always hate to say he brought a check. It's federal funding. It's our money. It was approved by Congress for $2 million for repair to the Northern Parkway. And a lot of people were saying on my social media page, what the heck is the Northern Parkway? Now, Bob, you said you know what the Northern Parkway is.
1: Yeah, it kind of goes up there to North Park and it'll drop down on Route 2 past the old Tank Field ball fields.
0: Yeah, it's basically the shortcut, if you will, from Warwood, the entry to Warwood up to North Park.
1: Can I add something?
0: You may, please.
1: Worst road without potholes, you know, without that whole construction thing. This was just a terrible road. And I'm talking 5 years ago, I would cut down that way going to Warwood. I mean, the road was uneven. Your doors would fly open. I mean, it really, I'm no exaggeration, from Route 2 getting up the hill, I've never seen a road as bad as that in Wheeling that wasn't under construction.
0: Well, it of course, it was built on a landfill. That's the whole thing. There was no stability underneath it, and it just sinks, and it did from the very beginning. It is a shortcut for folks if you're going from Fulton or Woodsdale and you want to get a shortcut to Warwood. It is a shortcut, but it's a bum, bum, bum, bum, bum, bum, bum, bum, bum shortcut right now. The $2 million is designed to improve that road. Now, a lot of people were saying $2 million probably isn't enough to fix the road as bad as it is. That's what they're calling the Northern Parkway, and it provides a good shortcut other than the fact that the road, as you said, Bob, is one of the worst in the area. But that's not what the original Northern Parkway was. The original plan for the Northern Parkway, way back when I-70 was built, was to essentially eliminate the use of Route 2, Main Street, going through North Wheeling up to Warwood, and to run everything up to the hilltop, and it was going to be a four-lane expressway where North Park is now up that way, and it was supposed to be a northern parkway that would eliminate traffic from Route 2 and from downtown Wheeling. It was kind of designed to be originally, and until 1 year ago this week, I had the original plans. But they went out in the flood, unfortunately, the original plans for the Northern Parkway. And you remember, I don't know if it's still there. Remember they built a little stub of a ramp.
1: Like
0: around
1: a lip.
0: Yeah, around 16th Street. But, you know, you get the 16th Street ramp off I-70 and go down to 16th Street, go down to Route 2. But at one point they had built a little stub, I call it a little stub of a ramp, because it was intended to eventually go north.
1: Did they just run out of money, Howard?
0: I think the whole idea got changed. It was a big plan, and they were going to do a new bridge across the river. That was part of the plan, a bridge across the river. So the Northern Parkway, we know it now as basically a shortcut from Fulton to North Park. Is that a good way to say it?
1: Yes.
0: But it was intended to be a huge parkway that would circle the hilltop and would eventually move cars off of Main Street and onto this Northern Parkway.
1: No way would I ever want to insult our friend, our teammate, Bob Westfall. You refer to it as the bridge to nowhere.
0: Nowhere, yeah.
1: Think about that. If they would have used their head and put that bridge right there to kind of connect Martin's Ferry and Warwood, the good that would have done, Howard. People would have used that bridge. Let's go to Martin's Ferry. Let's go back over to West Virginia. Warwood would have thrived, and I think Ferry would have thrived. Instead, you have a bridge really out in the middle of nowhere.
0: And that bridge, it was designed to continue, again, the Northern Parkway originally was going to go up the hillside, up a circle around the hilltops, eliminate traffic on Main Street, and there was supposed to be a bridge there. What was the name of that bridge that was there for a while between
1: Etnaville Bridge?
0: It was going to be like a bigger version of the Etnaville Bridge.
1: Yes.
0: It was going to connect, you're right, Warwood to Martin's Ferry. Again, the whole thing, It was planned, again, until the flood of last year, I had the plans at my house, but they all went out in the, because I said something to my wife, I said, I think I've got these plans. She said, no, you don't. No, you don't. They went out in the flood. But so the talk about the Northern Parkway yesterday or this weekend, Riley Moore brought $2 million of federal money to improve what I would just basically call the shortcut between Fulton and Warwood. And it's helpful. I mean, if you need to take that shortcut, it's a bad road, as Bob said. It's a thumpity bumpity humpity road.
1: Horrible road.
0: And it's because it was built on the old landfill, and it just collapsed. But I just wondered how many folks actually know what the Northern Parkway originally was. It was going to be a huge deal. It was going to connect. The idea was to connect the entire hilltop area, and probably Bob would have opened up more housing development and construction if there had been a big parkway connecting all of the hilltop areas with this. And it never was achieved. I did a little research on it yesterday. I remember it. And your question earlier, why did this stuff not happen? I don't know that it was strictly money. I think it was the change of direction, a change of idea. There were folks who thought this would be a great idea. To move all the traffic off of Route 2, Main Street, up through North Wheeling, and to put up on the hillsides. But I think then there was a kind of a political change of direction, and they decided to drop that whole project. And now the Northern Parkway is what it is. It's just a shortcut, and a bad shortcut at that. But $2 million federal money meant to improve that. Although I agree with the people who on my social media were saying $2 million, Bob,
1: that ain't enough.
0: That's not going to be enough to fix it. It is just it has been forever. If you've ever gone down that hill from North Park down to, we say past Tank Field, right? Down to Warwood. Great shortcut, does cut time off, but man, you get bum bada bum bada bum bada bum bada. So, anyways, I just thought since there was talk this weekend about Northern Parkway, we might be reminded there was a big, big plan for something totally different than what we have now called the Northern Parkway. 7:35, 25 to the hour here on the Watchdog Morning Show. Gas prices, take a look at that coming up in a minute or two. Not surprisingly, after the peace plan was announced, they went down. Now, after this weekend, if the peace plan doesn't come to fruition, will they go back up again? But take a look at where the gas prices are in a minute or two. Also coming up, our friend Andrew Donaldson is going to join us to talk about something they're doing in Great Britain, which is they're going to try to keep kids under the age of 16 off of social media, Facebook, Twitter, Instagram, all those kind of things, that they're going to ban kids under 16 from that. I'm not sure how you do it. I'm not sure if it's possible to do. Andrew Donaldson joins us to talk about that. And Bob Nay will be in to talk about the Iranian air quotes. You can't see me do air quotes on the radio, but the Iranian deal that has been made. We'll talk about all of that. Coming up here on the Watchdog Morning Show.
2: Good morning. I'm John Walkup with your 7 News headlines on this Tuesday, June 16th. Drivers are getting a break at the pump in northern West Virginia. AAA says gas prices are down about 25 cents this week, averaging around $3.82 a gallon. Nationally, prices have dropped for three straight weeks, helped by lower crude oil costs. Here locally, drivers are paying around $3.89 in Wheeling and closer to $4.19 in Weirton. The conversation around the employee handbook continues as local officials and department heads met with Ohio County Commission last night to discuss updates and amendments. Main topics of concern surrounded PTO and annual leave. After about 90 minutes of open discussion, everyone involved agreed there should be further evaluation on the various updated portions of the handbook. As of right now, there are plans to meet again in the coming months. Stay with 7 News for updates. There could be some help on the way for EMS workers across West Virginia. Governor Patrick Morrisey is rolling out a $1 million grant aimed at expanding community paramedicine programs. That approach helps bridge the gap between emergency response and primary care, allowing paramedics to check vitals, provide follow-up care, and cut down on unnecessary trips to the hospital. EMS leaders say the funding could also bring new equipment into the field to better serve patients. Well, the Wheeling YWCA is getting ready for a full weekend of Juneteenth celebrations. The federal holiday marks the emancipation of enslaved African Americans back in 1865. Festivities kick off Friday at the plaza on Market Street. With a celebration of African American history and music, guest speakers start at 4 with live music at 5. And the Wheeling Nailers are hosting their annual equipment sale this Saturday at West Banco Arena from 8 a.m. to noon. Season ticket holders have early access beginning at 7:45 a.m. Some of the items on sale will include game-used sticks, pads, pucks, and much more. Again, that's this upcoming Saturday at West Banco Arena from 8 a.m. until noon. That's a look at your 7 News headlines. Have a terrific Tuesday. I'm Johnny Walkup, working for you.
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0: Can you dig it, Bob? Can you dig it?
1: I'm digging it, Howard.
0: I'm digging it, too. 7:40 here on the Watchdog Morning Show. I mentioned earlier that Nancy and I went to the buffet at the Wheeling Island Casino Hotel and Racetrack over the weekend, and I had prime rib, and then prime rib, and then more prime rib, and I had some pasta, and I had a little bit of chicken, and I had some other stuff, too. We walked in, sat down, and Nancy said, "I'll go get you some prime rib right away." Before I even got up, she said, "I'll go get you." It was kind of like an appetizer. She brought me an appetizer of prime rib. Frio Stack, Auction Service text line. Really, Howard? You don't even get your own food at the buffet? You make your poor wife get you plates and plates and plates of

0: Sometimes I say, stop it. Stop it. I will say to her, I'm not an invalid.
1: Yeah, but she doesn't stop because she takes care of you. She looks out for you, Howard.
0: And again, I got to be honest. I don't know why every once in a while I get this way. This weekend I was very unsteady on my feet. I came close to falling down a few times. And
1: yeah, nobody wants that.
0: So I think she just decided to sit here and
1: exactly.
0: I'll get you your food. 7:42, 18 to the hour here on the Watchdog Morning Show. Let's talk about what the day is going to be like and what the day is like right now. Zach is here from the Big 7, WTRF-TV. Cool morning this morning, Zach.
2: Yeah, that's right, Howard. Definitely a little on the cooler side for the 16th of June, if you ask me. We're about 5 to 10 degrees below where we should be on any given June 16th morning. So, again, it seems to be a one-off thing. It does not seem to be a trend. That's the good news there. So it seems like, you know, this is just kind of the only night that we'll dip this far. Again, that doesn't mean we won't have temperatures in the 50s the next couple of nights. I just don't think we'll have 40s because we'll have some shifting weather. We'll have some weather systems moving through. And with that, that means more clouds, more rain, and that means milder temperatures at night. So, again, seems to be a one-off thing simply because our skies were, well, very clear overnight, and we had pretty light winds. Beautiful night, by the way, and then we saw those temperatures fall as a result. So, again, chilly morning, but given the amount of sunshine we're seeing right now, I don't think it's going to take too much longer for those temperatures to warm up out of the chilly territory and into the comfortable territory, which is where I think we're going to be today. We're going to be back in that comfortable territory just like we were yesterday.
0: 70s, I guess, right?
2: Yeah, low 70s, maybe some middle 70s, kind of depending on how much total sunshine you see. As I'm expecting clouds to build back in today, kind of some, like yesterday, maybe some fair weather cumulus clouds popping up here. Our winds are also going to be out of the south today, so we might see a slight uptick in the humidity, but I don't think it's going to be much of anything there. So, you know, overall, I think today's going to be a nice day, but as we head overnight, we do have the chance for some light rain showers to move through, and this will be, and when I mean overnight, I mean overnight. It's going to be kind of like an after midnight to early morning commute time. I think by the time we get to the meat of the morning commute, the heart of it, most of the rain will be gone and we're going to see dry conditions. And some of us might not even see rain. So kind of some scattered light rain showers possible overnight. Other than that, it's going to be a dry night with a good bit more clouds and temperatures probably in the middle to upper 50s. So a little bit warmer, but still on the cool side. But now Thursday or Wednesday, our weather, we'll have a more robust weather system moving through. And that'll give us the chance for some rain and storms Wednesday night through the day on Thursday. Now, we will have the chance for some strong storms with that as well, given the instability in the air and overall kind of just the wind shear, which is the change in speed and direction or wind speed and direction with height. So, again, something we're going to – still got to nail out some details with that. Again, as with the previous events, it looks like the primary hazard would be damaging wind gusts. But, of course, there might be just given the shear – the profile of the change in the wind speed and direction with height, it looks like some of those storms could maybe, I think it was Saturday, some of these storms could produce a brief tornado as well. So, again, we'll have to look out for that. Still got some details to nail out there, but, again, I would expect some unsettled weather as we head later on Wednesday, which is tomorrow, and then through the day on Thursday as well.
0: So Thursday is the day we want to worry about, maybe Wednesday night leading into Thursday. But Thursday is the day with showers,
2: yeah,
0: maybe a thunderstorm, and could be a little bit intense. Temperature is picking up a bit. When I got here this morning about 45 minutes ago, we were right around 50, 51 degrees. We picked up 3 or 4 degrees, 54 at the airport, 56 at the Highlands, 53 Moundsville, 54 St. Clairsville, and 54 degrees here at the Watchdog Radio Network studio. So we're picking up a couple degrees already as we warm up to the 70s today. And, Zach, I didn't see any, like, fog alerts or anything from the National Weather Service, but there was a little bit of fog laying around this morning when I came in.
2: Yeah, that's kind of the typical way that develops. You get those temperatures cooling overnight, and they fall very close to the dew point. And, of course, light winds help that, too. And what the wind does is the wind will keep the air mixed, so it really doesn't allow fog to form. Fog really doesn't like wind. So when it's breezy outside, even if the temperatures are on the cooler side, close to the dew point, you're not going to see fog develop. But what we had overnight is we had, of course, light winds, clear skies, allowing for good cooling, and that allowed some fog to develop. And the wind was light, so it didn't try to erase that fog immediately. So it looked like it was primarily confined to valley locations, simply because cooler air.

0: air tends to pool in those areas. But now that the sun's out, again, any fog that's out there is going to burn off very quickly. So it shouldn't remain a hazard too much longer through the morning before we just see brilliant sunshine.
1: All right, getting ready for that for the day today. So not a bad day today, not a bad day tomorrow, but then Wednesday or Thursday, pardon me, looks like the day we've got to worry about some raining. Okay. All right,
0: yeah.
1: Sounds good, Zach. I appreciate it. Always appreciate your forecast and appreciate your time every morning. Thanks a lot for being here. We'll do it again tomorrow.
0: Hey, thanks for having me. Y'all have a good day.
2: See you, Zach.
1: You too. 747, 13 to the hour here, Watchdog Morning Show. A couple of texts coming in about restaurants, about the Northern Parkway, which you talked about earlier. No gas text yet. I said the gas prices have dropped down. I'll tell you where they're at in this area and statistically across the country in a minute or two. And some upcoming events we want to talk about in the next segment of the show. 13 to the hour, Watchdog Morning Show, Slider, Monroe, and y'all.
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0: Feeling like a champion this morning, Mr. Slim? Well, I know.
1: I kind of need that, I guess. Trying to get me fired up here.
0: Perk you up. I want to see you running up those steps, pal.
1: Cut me, Mick. 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
0: 7:50, 10 to the hour here on the Watchdog Morning Show. Bob, I have a suggestion for us on Friday and for everybody on Friday, but I'm not sure where I'm going to vote on this, all right? Coming up on Friday at Flurry's Ice Cream at Grandview Park, there's going to be a little competition. They're raising money for the United Way of the Upper Ohio Valley. And between 2 and 3 o'clock on this Friday at Flurry's Ice Cream at Grandview Park, they'll be competing between our good friend Rick Healy and our other good friend Sarah Wood Shaw, the Vice Mayor of Moundsville. You go in and you decide who you want to prepare your ice cream, and then they get, you know, put money in their tip jar. It's a little competition going. No offense to Rick, but I'm thinking I'm going to put money in Sarah's jar.
1: Yeah, and, you know, Rick has been real, real busy. I can't make it up, fellas. Sorry, I'm so busy.
0: I can make Donnie's show.
1: I'm on with Donnie, and now he's down there dishing up ice cream? Way to go, Rick. What are you kidding?
0: Rick says, what? Sarah? Just texted me. I mean, you know, Rick's our good buddy. But, I don't know, I like Sarah, too.
1: Well, there's only one thing to do, Howard.
0: Do them both.
1: Get both, that's right. Give me one of those, Rick, and Sarah, I'll take one of those.
0: Flurry's Ice Cream at Grandview Park on Friday between 2 and 3 o'clock. Usually there are others there other times of the day. I just have these two in particular, but there will probably be other people serving ice cream throughout the day. It's all designed to... Rick said, I may give you an extra scoop. I can be bought. I'll be clear about that. Sarah Woodshaw, the Vice Mayor of Moundsville, and the City Manager, Rick Healy, will be competing between 2 and 3, Flurry's Ice Cream, Grandview Park on Friday. Just make plans to go down, have some fun, to Grandview Park, and then grab some ice cream. And you're right, Bob. The simplest thing to do is help the United Way. Buy something from both of them, right? But I just want to let you know that that's coming up. When I saw that, I thought, oh, man, you know, Rick's our buddy. I should vote for Rick. But then we haven't talked to Sarah here on the show for
1: a while.
0: But I do like Sarah, too. So I just want to call that to your attention here on the morning show. Let's see, a couple of texts. Bob, you probably have COVID. Texter says you probably have COVID.
1: Does anybody have any of those tests left?
0: I do. I'm going to have Nancy bring one in for you.
1: Might have to test me out.
0: That doesn't sound like you're tired, but the other symptoms don't sound really like COVID. I don't think so. I think it just like a little bit of virus, a flu or something's in you. Hopefully a little more sleep today will get it taken care of.
1: I wish Lowell was here, but other than that, I think I'll be able to get through.
0: Let's see. What else have I got here off the text line? This guy always... I keep saying this guy must be related to Andrew Donaldson. Howard and Bob, good morning. Andrew Donaldson, right arm and farm out.
1: Yeah, good morning.
0: Andrew Donaldson coming up in the 9 o'clock hour. This is not a bad idea. Mentioned I was at the casino buffet over the weekend. Howard, should restaurants with a buffet have chairs with wheels so you can just roll up to the buffet and roll back to your
1: table? Excuse me.
0: You know what? That's not a bad idea. Believe I'm just going to roll up to the prime rib area and get some more. Text line 304-214-1600, 304-214-1600. I talked earlier about the Northern Parkway. Story over the weekend, Congressman Riley Moore brought $2 million in federal funding this weekend for repairs to the Northern Parkway. And we tend to think now of the Northern Parkway as what I call essentially the shortcut between Fulton and Warwood going through North Wheeling and down that hill in North Park. It's in bad shape. I don't know that – I can't think of a time it ever was in good shape, Bob. It was built on a landfill, and it sunk from the beginning it began. So he brought $2 million in for repair to that. A lot of people on my social media were going, what's the Northern Parkway? Well, what we know it now as is just this shortcut. You go, if you're coming out of Fulton Woodsdale area, you go up North Park and down the hill and you get into Warwood. But it was the Northern Parkway was originally designed as a 4-lane expressway This is back when I-70 was being built, a four-lane expressway that would circle all of the hilltops. The idea was going to be to bypass Main Street, which is Route 2, and move everything up to the hilltop and move it around. Never came to fruition, but there were plans for it. Again, I had the plans until last year when they went out in the flood. So it was a big plan. Texter says, it was my understanding the parkway was going to extend across the hilltop over to Ogilby. I may not be correct, but that's what I recall. And I think you may be right about that. Again, it was a big, big concept. It was going to tie all of the area hilltops together. Which is, what's our problem in the city of Wheeling right now for housing and other things? We're landlocked. Everything has to go up on a hill. But if you had at that four-lane highway that was supposed to be the Northern Parkway, moved everything up there, that would open up an awful lot of stuff. And I think the texter is right. I could be wrong. Again, I had the plans. I don't anymore. I think the texter is right. It was going to include Ogilby.
1: I really hope that this generates some more interest on what we can do. And, Howard, you just rattled off a lot of things that we thought about doing that we know we can do, but, you know, money's a problem. $2 million doesn't go a long way now. So, to me, that's just patching it up and hoping it holds because, again, Howard's right, that was built on a landfill, and when you do that, you never know what you're going to get. I mean, it could always be a problem.
0: So, yes, $2 million, I know, $2 million sounds like a lot, but when you talk about repairing a major
1: paving,
0: it's not a major road, but I don't know all they have to do. You got to shore it up. You got to fill it up. It's not like, I mean, $2 million just barely fills a pothole, right, anymore, sad to say. So I don't know. It may just be the beginning of work on that project.
1: And is it just me? I mean, I really have no patience to drive through North Wheeling, Upriver Road, to get to Warwood. When I want to go to Warwood, especially if I'm in Elm Grove, I come the back way.
0: It just
1: drives me crazy. It seems like it takes you an hour to get to Warwood.
0: And if I am correct, and I could be wrong, somebody correct me, I think they're doing some construction road work on Route 2 in Warwood right now. So I think it's down to one lane frequently. So, you know,
1: Warwood, yeah, that'll speed things up.
0: Warwood is it's a beautiful community. Lived there for a number of years. My wife grew up there. She was a Warwoodian. It's a great community, but one way in, one way out. I mean, there's two ways out, but basically it's one way in. You know, there's no real, again, North Park can kind of circumvent things a little bit if you know how to do the back road that Bob talks about, Cherry Hill. But that takes longer. You got to have some time to be willing to do all that. I like to do that just because I like to take the ride. I enjoy the drive.
1: Yeah, it just drives me crazy. But and now you saying one lane, I can't think of speeding up hours. So.
0: I believe I'm right, and somebody correct me if I'm wrong. If you travel Route 2 through Warwood every day, I think they're doing some kind of work there that is on a fairly regular basis, shutting down one lane, so it's slowing things down. I could be wrong. Somebody help me out, please.
1: Do you think they could jack that bridge up there in Brilliant Howard and kind of move it down the river, say, you know what, it didn't work up here very well. We're going to take it down the river a little bit to Martin's Ferry.
0: Mr. Bipolar checking in this morning. Can you please tell us for the 10th time you had the plans for the Northern
1: you
0: Parkway?
1: You had them, Howard.
0: I had them. They must have been so important that you left them in your basement for years to be ruined. They were important, and I did have them, and I did leave them in the basement along with many other of the old-time plans that I have from the city of Wheeling and other old-time things that I have, projects that had been proposed in there. And, yes, I did leave them in the basement. And, yes, they were taken out in the floods.
1: But you had them, right?
0: Bob, I just want you to know, I had those plans. I know it sounds, I get it, Mr. Bipolar, sounds like I'm, I don't know, bragging. I want to make the point that I know what I'm talking about. I have them. I've seen them. I've looked at them. I remember them from the old days. I remember the Northern Parkway when it was first proposed. Jack Lippart was a big proponent of that as well when he was mayor. So, yes, I did have the plans. Is that the 11th time? I think that's the 11th time I'm now telling you. I had the actual plan.
1: You had them.
0: I may tell you some more coming up in the next hour of the show. Almost 8 o'clock, ABC covers the world. We'll talk about a couple of things before we get to Bob Nayes in to talk about the Iranian deal. Deal or no deal to be signed this weekend. That's coming up with former Congressman Bob Nayes on the Watchdog Morning Show. And your texts and your phone calls as well.

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1: From ABC News, I'm Sherry Preston. Five people are under arrest in an alleged plot to attack the UFC fight at the White House over the weekend. Sources tell ABC News the plan involved hooking explosives onto drones and flying them into nearby buildings, and then what's described as a second wave would rush a checkpoint. President Trump at the G7 summit touting his deal with Iran. Few details have been made public, and there seems to be some disagreement over whether the plan includes Israel's withdrawal from Lebanon. Iran says yes, it does include that. Israel says no. President Trump says,
2: without the United States, there would be no Israel. Without me, there would be no Israel, because no other president was willing to do what I did.
1: ABC's Rachel Scott, traveling with the president, says,
3: so even though Israel and the U.S. got into this conflict together, Israel is making it clear they are not a part of this deal. In fact, Israeli Prime Minister Benjamin Netanyahu says Israeli forces will stay in Lebanon as long as necessary. The president even saying this morning that Israel would be nothing without him.
1: The president also meeting with Ukrainian President Volodymyr Zelensky at the summit. The price of gas has been falling, says ABC's Elizabeth Schulze.
4: The national average right at $4 a gallon, and Gas Buddy does expect that number could go down to $3.75 by the 4th of July if shipping does start to pick up in the Strait of Hormuz on Friday. There are still some big ifs there. One is that shipping companies are still waiting for clarity on this deal, with the ceasefire potentially expiring in 60 days.
1: The airlines are also saying fares won't be dropping this summer anytime, even though demand for travel has remained strong. The eight people killed in the B-52 crash at Edwards Air Force Base still not identified. The cause still under investigation. Federal Reserve Board begins its two-day meeting today under the new leadership of Chairman Kevin Warsh. Venus and Serena Williams back together on the court. They got a wild card entry to play doubles at Wimbledon. 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
1: The search goes on in Butler, Missouri for clues in a deadly plane crash that killed 11 skydivers and their pilot. ABC's Matt Rivers is on scene.
7: A city official says it appears the pilot may have been trying to make an emergency landing on a flat roadway nearby, but the plane stalled and crashed. Tragically, family members may have witnessed the crash.
8: The NTSB says they're looking to find any data recording devices that might have been on board that plane to see if they can find any more answers in this tragedy.
1: Life-threatening flash flooding has been swamping millions of people across the South.
9: The governor of Texas declaring a disaster for more than 100 counties across the state. In Waco, highways turned into rivers.
10: There's a car just floating down the median.
9: Vehicles washed down the interstate as fast-moving water overtook the road.
11: Literally, I'm not kidding, you thought I was going to die out here.
9: First responders rescuing dozens of people, even using ropes to pull one trapped driver to safety. In Houston, stranded motorists forced to push their cars through flooded streets as debris drifted by.
1: That's ABC's Hannah Patah. A freight train and a bus collided in Zimbabwe today, killing at least 9 people, including 2 children. The crash happened less than a week after a minibus caught fire in central Zimbabwe, killing 7 people. And Kensington Palace has announced that Prince George will attend Eton, the private all-boys school his father and Uncle Harry both went to. Cost for a year's education, about $84,000. Sherry Preston, ABC News.
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15: I'm Jay Fox on the Ohio News Network. In Southwest Ohio, the mayor of one village in Claremont County is moving closer to removing the town's police chief. ONN's Jared Allen reports.
16: In the town of Bethel, the mayor is in the early stages of firing the police chief, Chad Essert. Essert is accused of child sex crimes. He is at the center of a 70-count indictment in Common Pleas Court in Claremont County, east of Cincinnati. Mayor Jay Noble says the situation has caused a great deal of distress for village employees. A grand jury indicted Essert last Thursday.
15: South of Cleveland, there was an emergency response in Brooklyn Heights yesterday. Natalie Clydesdale of ONN affiliate WKYC-TV has more on what agencies were at the scene and what they found.
17: Bomb squad members, canine units, the Cuyahoga Falls Fire Department, Brooklyn Heights Fire Department, Brooklyn Heights Police, and Federal Protective Service Police. Fire officials confirmed there was a suspicious package found that prompted this large response. Officials say crews have gone inside and come back out of the Visiting Nurse Association building multiple times during this investigation. The local FBI is leading this investigation.
15: State lawmakers passed a bill increasing penalties for drivers who pass stopped school buses and adding cameras to monitor violence. House Bill 3 now heads to Governor Mike DeWine for signature, and the law is expected to take effect in 90 days. For the Ohio News Network, I'm Jay Fox.
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23: Hello, everyone. From the Watchdog, I'm Darnell Foster with a look at your local weather forecast for your Tuesday. Under a mix of clouds and sunshine, a daytime high rises to near 78 degrees. The overnight low of 60 under partly cloudy skies. Mostly cloudy skies around for your Wednesday with the threat of a thunderstorm. An afternoon high near 80. Have yourself a great day, everyone. From The Watchdog, I'm Darnell Foster.
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0: the world have you been so long? I missed you so since you've been gone. Hello, love.
1: Round number two, our second hour out. Hello, love. Big gig for a Tuesday.
0: Make yourself feel right at home. I hope you plan on staying long. Come in, love.
1: Stick around with us as long as you can. 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Talking last hour about the Northern Parkway. Some federal money came in over the weekend. Congressman Moore made the announcement that it's to repair what is now known as the Northern Parkway, which is essentially that shortcut from Fulton up over North Park and back down to Warwood. And that road is in terrible condition, needs some repair. So the money, $2 million is set aside for that. I don't know that $2 million is going to do it, but that's what they've got. But we're talking about the Northern Parkway originally was supposed to be something much, much more. It was going to be a big four-lane expressway connecting all of the Upper Ohio Valley hilltops. This is when I-70 was first being designed and being built, and it was going to connect all of the upper areas, perhaps all the way over to Ogilby, some of the high-top areas where we have housing and so on. Main Street would have been essentially eliminated, gone up to the hilltop. And there was even going to be a big bridge built on the plans from essentially the Warwood area over to Martin's
2: Fair. How do you know that, Howard?
1: Well, you know, I don't know if you know this, Bob. I'm glad you asked that. I have had copies of those plans.
2: Oh, that's right.
1: I had copies of those. Now, they went down the flood, I want to be clear, last year, but yeah, I had the actual copies of the plans. In case anybody's curious how I knew that, I do want you to know that I did have copies of those plans. 8:11 here on the Watchdog Morning Show. Let me see. What have I got here on the text line? Howard, did they ever open Suicide Hill? Well, Suicide Hill was open for a long time. I mean, it was...
2: Car crashed into a garage there. We're talking dropping down in a Route 2 there.
1: Yeah. I mean, it. Did they ever open it?
2: Steep as hell, yeah.
1: It was open, but it's not. I don't think it's open for traffic anymore, but at one time it was, yeah. So did they ever open it? Yes, they did. Howard, you should refer to your wife, Nancy, as a Viking since she is from Warwood. I just call her sweetheart.
2: Saint.
1: I just call her Saint, exactly. Frio Stack, text line. Hey, Howard, someone told me you had the plans for the Northern Parkway. Is that true?
2: Thanks for playing along at home.
1: Thank you, sir. Yes, I did. Yes, I did. What is that, 12 times now that I've mentioned that? Hey, it's 8:12 in the morning here on the Watchdog Morning Show. Come up and we are done at 10 o'clock, Bob. It's time to turn things over to TJ and Dave, statewide talk line from 10:06 until noon. I had a chance yesterday to do not talk line, but the Metro News midday show yesterday. I was on with Dave Allen. We talked about a couple of issues. We talked about the flood anniversary up here. We talked about the Iran deal. And we talked about the big UFC fights at the Capitol. I'm not on with, as far as I know, I'm not on with Dave or TJ today, but they're on from 10:06 until noon today. And then the Pine Room guys, I believe they're on the road again today at noon, right?
2: They are on the road. They will be out at Wheeling University from their regular starting time at noon, a little after noon, until 1:45. Well, why 1:45,
1: that's
2: Bob?
1: Bob, that's a strange, unusual time. Very strange.
2: Well,
1: strange time.
2: The WVU baseball pregame show starts at 1:45. First pitch a little after 2 o'clock, and we'll have all the action. We'll have the pregame show. We'll have the Pine Room guys down at Wheeling University starting at 12 o'clock.
1: And I believe today is the groundbreaking ceremony at Wheeling University for the Bishop Schmidt Field, the new stadium improvement project they have down there. So they're going to be doing groundbreaking around 2:30 this afternoon. So the boys will be there previewing that. As well as
2: you didn't have any plans or details for that, did you, Howard?
1: You know, Bob, I actually had the plans for this there in my basement.
2: Well, they were in the basement.
1: They've gone away. So the Pine Room guys, noon until 1:45, live here on the radio. 1:45, it's the pregame for WVU baseball. 2 o'clock, it is WVU baseball. And I have a text here from a listener who says, Bob, since you're not feeling well. Mm-hmm. there probably won't be an afternoon show today. But it's not because you aren't feeling well.
2: No, and we wouldn't have been on anyway because of the WVU baseball game starting at 2, pregame at 1:45. Geez, we would have came on at 3. That'd be, what, third inning, second inning, something like that.
1: Yeah, so it just wouldn't have worked.
2: Shane and I get the afternoon off, and we'll be watching and listening to WVU baseball.
1: And as long as they continue to be in the College World Series, we'll continue to follow them here on the Watchdog Radio Network. I have the schedule somewhere. You know, Bob, it's another example of I have these plans. I have the schedule for
2: you got that.
1: What happens afterwards. As long as they keep on playing, we'll keep on broadcasting their games.
2: And I think looking ahead, I don't want to jinx them. If they do win this afternoon, then I think they play again on Wednesday night. They take North Carolina on again Wednesday night.
1: That sounds about right. Let me check, because I have the plans here.
2: You got them, Howard. And again, not looking too far ahead, it would really be tough for WVU because then they would have to beat North Carolina twice. But if they are successful today against Troy, they play Wednesday night, and then they would have to beat North Carolina again.
1: All right, and again, as long as they're playing, we're covering them right here on the Watchdog Radio Network. Let me see. If West Virginia loses today, that's the end.
2: Season's over, yeah.
1: That's the end of it. But if they win today, they face you right, North Carolina on Wednesday.
2: Mark just corrected me. Sorry, Howard. From the Frio Stack Arts and Service text line, Mark Delbrook says it's going to be 2 o'clock on Wednesday if they win today. Thanks, Coach.
1: Yeah, and if they win on Tuesday, if they win on Tuesday, they face North Carolina Wednesday. They'd have to beat North Carolina Wednesday and Thursday to go on to the championship series. But again, we will be covering all of that here on the Watchdog Radio Network. As long as they're playing, we're broadcasting it. And again, join the Pine Room guys today. They're kicking off at noon, right after the 12 o'clock newscast, with a live broadcast from Bishop Schmidt Field, the Wheeling University new field. They're doing some improvements there. They'll talk about that, and they'll preview the WVU game. So it's coming up today. Busy day today, as it has been for a while.
2: Busy, Howard.
1: And it's good, probably good for you, since you're not 100% well.
2: Yeah, no. I don't mind that. I just want to watch the game at home and relax a little bit this afternoon.
1: Sit in a big chair.
2: Try not to fall asleep.
1: Yeah, get some chicken noodle soup. I keep offering you chicken noodle soup. You keep telling me you don't want any soup. You can't eat anything.
2: Yeah, I just don't really have an appetite, Howard.
1: All right. 8:16 on the Watchdog Morning Show. President Trump last week announced there wasn't a deal done with Iran to end the Iranian conflict, and he says he will sign it this weekend. Bob Ney is going to join us to talk about that. Is it a deal or no deal? And what is in the deal? And is it any better than what Obama had before Trump killed the Obama deal? Coming up, Watchdog Morning Show right here.
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0: temperature moving up a little bit here. We started out at around 50, 51 degrees this morning, a little over an hour ago. But, Bob, every time I've checked, things have gone up a bit. We're up to 57 everywhere across the board, the airport, the Highlands, Moundsville, St. Clairsville. What do we have here? Are we still at 52?
1: We're being really stubborn. Yeah, we're at 52, but the humidity skyrocketed, Howard. It is all the way up to 97.
0: All right. Going to be a warm, a pleasant day today. Increasingly cloudy, high around mid-70s, 75 or so, down to 58 tonight. Tomorrow, close to 80 in sunny skies. Storms come in on Thursday. Showers, maybe a thunderstorm as part of all that. We had fog earlier this morning. I don't know if that fog is still floating around. It wasn't anything of significance, but it was out there. So just be aware. And again, it's getting warmer as the morning moves on everywhere except here at the Watchdog Radio Network Studios. 8:20 in the morning on the Watchdog Morning Show. Welcoming in our friend, former Congressman Bob Ney. Good morning, sir.
2: Good morning, Howard.
0: So the president, and I did some checking on this. Early last week, he announced that a peace deal was about to be signed. It was the 43rd time, he said, a peace deal was about to be signed. But now he says it's going to be a fait accompli come Friday of this week, going to sign the deal. So, Bob, is it deal or no deal?
2: Well, if you look back what you and I talked about 2 weeks ago, you asked me this question. You remember my answer?
0: He's
2: going to be a deal to have a deal.
0: He's looking for an on-ramp, and he'll create a deal, an off-ramp, I mean, and he's looking for a deal to make a deal.
2: And what do we have? A deal to make a deal, all right? That's what we've got. Now, is it good in the sense that the Strait of Hormuz, this is the real part of the, quote, current deal, which is we retract our ships, Strait of Hormuz opens, and then Iran commits to a 60-day discussion with us about several things, you know, the nuclear dust, the sanctions, et cetera, et cetera. Now, in between all that, there's going to be great, you know, problems because even Lindsey Graham, who, you know, is the number one cheerleader for Donald Trump, is saying, well, the vice president of the United States has to come to Congress. Well, let me tell you who's saying that. Bibi Netanyahu and the AIPAC group, American Israeli Political Action Committee. That's who's behind this. Make no doubt about it. They pulled the strings. I was in D.C. I suffered their wrath when I one time very, very politely asked them to not shoot through the Church of the Holy Sepulchre, which is built above where our Lord was crucified. And I almost got crucified by them for even daring to ask them that. So, yes, that's who's behind, the plot to stir this thing up now. And the Republicans are going to have to choose in the midterms here. Do they want to support Bibi Netanyahu, or do they want this issue to hopefully resolve? Because it's got a long track ahead, Howard. This deal does.
0: Well, I want to talk about Netanyahu in a minute here, because I think that's going to be a real major sticking block, but stumbling block. But let's talk about the deal itself. Obviously, opening the Strait of Hormuz again, which was open before this war began, so it's like,
2: correct.
0: You know, it was already open, and we closed it because of the war. But that's an immediate action likely to happen, I'm going to assume. But one of the major reasons, supposedly, we engaged in this military conflict with Iran was to get their nuclear weapons, their nuclear stockpile under control, the nuclear material under control. And as I understand it, this deal that's going to be signed on Friday, maybe, really doesn't address that. It says we'll continue to talk about it. Am I wrong about that?
2: No, you're completely right. Now, here's why we went to war with Iran. And you know, people can debate this all day long if they wish. Just Google Secretary of State Marco Rubio talks about Israel. Rubio said it. He said it best. He said, we knew Israel was going to bomb Iran, and we knew then Iran would come at us, so we went in defensively. So, you know, we didn't go in to get the nuclear stockpile. Bibi Netanyahu, in 1996, in Jerusalem, to my face, and I have a picture of me and Bibi after that meeting, to my face, said, they're a year away from a nuclear bomb, 1996. He came to Congress several times, and in 2002, they're a year away from a nuclear bomb, all right? Bibi has always wanted to go to war with Iran. Now, I'll make this crystal clear. The Ayatollahs are horrible human beings. I feel sorry for the Iranian people. I lived in Iran under a time when they had basic freedom, not complete because they had a king, but basic, unlike these idiots that are running Iran now. Now, having said that, you know, that's why we didn't go in to get the nukes finally. We went in because Bibi Netanyahu pressured us to go in, and he decided, you know, he could make this move. He's tried this for years. Now, having said that, you're completely correct. We don't have the deal on the nukes at this point in time. It's going to be a 60-day process to try to achieve that. Now, there are some differences, and this is really confusing, Howard, and I admit that. You had the JCPOA under Obama in 2015. It was kept for 1 year under Trump. It was then canceled because he listened to Nutty John Bolton, who he now admits was Nutty John Bolton.
0: Well, you're a good friend. And, one of your good friends.
2: Yeah, the evil John. And I'm sure he has the same thing to say about me. But John's a warmonger, and he got he and Pompeo, and Pompeo has received $400,000. Former Secretary of State of Trump, has received $400,000 in fees from the MEK, the Mojahideen Khalq, which is an Iranian resistance group that were the ones who originally took our hostages. So this is real mixed up. But anyway, to not take your whole show over that issue, we need to realize these pieces. They're very complicated. So Trump canceled the JCPOA, therefore giving Iran, you know, total freedom to move on from what Obama had negotiated. Now we come to this one, and it's hard to compare apples to oranges when you compare the Obama JCPOA deal to this current deal, because, first of all, we don't know the final detail of this current deal.
0: Right.
2: There are some pros to the new approach, although we started this war and then we had to find an off-ramp. That's what this is really about. Let's face that fact and not sugarcoat it. But the military, here's the pros, I think. Military pressure created leverage, all right, some pain on Iran, forcing them, you know, into a situation before they didn't have. And then, you know, never nuclear language. If it's a big if. If they can do this in the next 60 days, never nuclear, then it is definitely better than the Obama deal, which I think the Obama deal was a good thing to do, by the way, you know. And it avoids also immediate upfront concessions, because in the Obama deal, now here's where the apples and oranges, Howard. In the Obama deal, immediate sanctions relief. Remember, we sent the cash over, about $1.7 billion, I think. Now we're talking $24 billion. There'll be caveats to get it, but we're talking a lot more money. So it's kind of premature to call
0: And the distinction here is the $1.7 billion, and I think that number is right. That's what I have in my head. That Obama was going to those were Iranian assets, their own money that we had frozen.
2: Yes,
0: which is going to be unfrozen. I think what Trump is talking about is some actual payments to we're actually going to pay them some money, not unfreeze their own assets, but actually pay them some money.
2: Well, there's two aspects. That's partially correct. The first part is there's going to be some of their money which has been held because of sanctions. So that's their money. But you're talking about the other item that's being discussed that nobody's really willing to say it's official, $300 billion in development money. That is above their money. The $24 billion, I think we can consider their money because it was sanctions that were taken, you know, once the United States continued its sanctions and the UN did. But the $300 billion being talked about, that would be a brand new, I don't know who pays for that one.
0: So there's to be a signing ceremony this weekend, apparently. Here's the bottom line question. At that point, is the war over?
2: Well, that's a good question because, I think Trump would be very, very hesitant this time to follow Netanyahu in again. I think Israel would be on its own because Israel went in, we went in, and Israel went out, and we were stuck, all right? We were holding the whole ball of wax. And this time, I think I would be pretty safe in saying Trump's not going to bomb again. I'm pretty safe in saying that. But will Israel continue to bomb in South Lebanon and Beirut and Iran? Potentially, yes.
0: Because Israel's not part of this deal, right?
2: Oh, no. And never could be. Because, listen, Bibi Netanyahu, and I need to say my caveat, please, if I could, Howard.
0: Yes.
2: I support Israel to exist. I am not anti-Semitic. I am not anti-Jewish. Because these days in America, Lord forbid, if you say something about Bibi Netanyahu or the Israeli government, you're persona non grata in America. And I'm personally getting sick of it. I saw it in Congress, and it's been building over the years. So, you know, the bottom line of this is that Bibi Netanyahu never wants peace, never will want peace. Bibi Netanyahu has an election in October, and he will do anything. Plus, he's in the middle of a federal bribery trial once all this kind of stuff stops. We got to remember, his wife's already pled guilty.
0: Yeah, so he's
2: not that I'm against people. Not that I'm against people that make plea deals.
0: I understand. All right, I get that. I know what you are, however, Bob, because I just got a text on it. Bob Ney is a total waste of airtime.
2: See? There you go.
0: There you go.
2: I appreciate it. You know what? I appreciate that they at least listen. And the next time I'm on, they'll still listen and comment.
0: And they'll still say it's a waste of airtime. Yeah.
2: And you'll still have to deal with it.
0: And I do, you know, appreciate your thoughts on all this. So Netanyahu is not part of this deal. Israel's not part of this deal.
2: No.
0: But more likely, I shouldn't say more likely, but I think there is a chance they will be an active agent against the deal, don't you?
2: Oh, yes. Oh, absolutely. 100% Netanyahu. Not Israel as a whole. Israel's a democracy. There's a lot of Israelis. I have Israeli friends who don't like what Netanyahu does. But Netanyahu will be 100% against us. He has a coalition of one vote that keeps him in power. Gavir and Smotrich, his two ministers, will not tolerate this. So, yes, Bibi Netanyahu is going to do 100% of everything he can. Now, I will say this, though. It's going to be a little different, Bibi, dealing with Donald Trump than dealing with Joe Biden. Trump will hit back, and Biden was really, frankly, not capable of it. So I think that is the long shot that Trump will settle Netanyahu down one way or the other.
0: I have not. Well, I've seen a couple of different numbers in terms of what our military action against Iran has cost. $35 billion is a number I saw this weekend. What was accomplished for that? Did we achieve anything from this war? I mean, again, Strait of Hormuz is being open, but it was open before we started this. So, and we don't have a nuclear deal. That's still to be negotiated. So what was accomplished in this $35 billion more of military action?
2: And unfortunately, we don't have regime change because the dreaded Ayatollahs are so ingrained, you know. And plus, us in Israel bombing, it makes the Ayatollahs stronger, unfortunately. But probably the one thing that was achieved is Iran, if in the next 60 days they comply, Iran going towards never nuke. So, you know, that is one positive point.
0: But we don't know that they're going to go there. Again,
2: we don't know yet. We don't know.
0: We're going to sign a deal on Friday that says 60 days to negotiate the nuclear issue, among other things. So we'll have to wait and see how that works out. All right, again, so my first question, deal or no deal? Kind of maybe a deal? Is that the answer? It's kind of sort of a deal?
2: We've got a deal to complete a complete deal. That's what we have. So, yes, they're going to sign. The president's going to hold firm. The Republicans will not try to derail it before Friday. And there'll be a deal, and that will be a deal to, you know, have the immediate opening of the Strait of Hormuz, et cetera, and a ceasefire. But it'll be also a commitment to have the rest of the deal to be worked out.
0: As you said a few weeks ago on this show, and as I've said several times, I think Trump has just been scrambling to find an off-ramp, scrambling to find a way to get out of this without losing too much face. I think he's going to lose some face in this, but without losing too much face. And I think that was the motivation here. Let's just get out of this. Get out of this.
2: Midterm elections. And look, Howard, the first day I did this show with you when this was starting, I said this, and because I know Iran, I lived there, I worked with the issue when I was in Congress. The Iranian people were not the Iraqis. I mean, well, the Iranian government, I should say, and they're a lot fiercer, and they could tolerate a lot more pain than the American public could tolerate. And that's what this kind of boils down to, midterm elections. And, you know, if members of Congress on the Republican side were honest about it, you know, they've been freaking out for a couple of months.
0: Frio Stack, Auction Service text line. The United States, you tell me how you respond to this, Bob. The United States totally diminished Iran's ability to defend themselves, demolished the nuclear facility, and demolished their ability to build a nuclear weapon. I'm not sure that's quite accurate.
2: No, they can rebuild nuclear weapons. They can get Russia and China to give them nuclear equipment. That's why we got to have a nuclear fusion. That's why we have to have a deal. Now, we did destroy and decimate a lot of their military, but we wouldn't be making a never nuke pledge if we eliminated their nuke facilities. Their nuke facilities are so far underground, by the way, you'd have to kill about 200,000 people to get them, and we're not going to do that. So, you know, there's still pieces of things they have. We wouldn't be trying to make a deal with them on nuclear dust if they were completely out of this thing forever.
0: If they're out of the game, so, exactly.
2: We decimated them. I'll give the White House that. But we wouldn't be making a deal if they were decimated to the point that they can't do any type of nuclear activity again.
0: Now, one last question before I let you go, sir. Were you in D.C. this weekend? Did you go to the UFC fights?
2: No, I missed that one. I would have liked to have went. Maybe went on the dirt bikes. I thought it was okay. Everybody's complaining. Yeah, it's all right. You know, it's each their own. The taste of Teddy Roosevelt used to have boxing matches.
0: Yeah, that was a little bit different than...
2: Let me ask you a question. I want to ask you a question. If you had been invited to that UFC, would you have went?
0: No.
2: Oh, come on.
0: No.
2: To the White House?
0: No.
2: Oh, come on.
0: No.
2: Okay.
0: Like, I've been to the White House. That's not...
2: I know.
0: That doesn't mean,
2: know.
0: You know, that's not... If that's the only way I could get there, but no, I've been to the White House.
2: Okay.
0: I think the UFC event is a degradation of the dignity of the White House. I think it is a perfect analogy of what Donald Trump is all about. And no, I would not have gone. Bob, Mr. Slider, I don't know. Okay. If you could have gone to the UFC event at the White House, would you have gone?
2: No. Sure, you would have. Sure.
1: I don't think so, Bob.
2: Yeah. Oh, you come on.
1: No,
2: okay.
1: Really.
0: I just wouldn't. One last question from the text line. This is somebody who just doesn't care much for you, Bob. Okay. When was the last time that nut Bob Ney was in Iran?
2: 1978.
0: Okay.
2: But when I dealt with the Iranian issues in my entire time in Congress. So what's that got to do? Well, hey, let me ask this. The nut that wrote that to you, when was the last time he or she was there?
0: How about that? I have no idea.
2: You like that?
0: I do. All right, sir. Appreciate your time. We'll see how things go over the weekend.
2: All right.
0: We'll talk maybe next week to see if the deal or no deal. 8:38:22 to the hour. Watchdog Morning Show. Always enjoy talking to former congressman. Or as Texter says, that nut. Bob Ney. I love talking to Bob. And when it comes to Iran, he worked there. He understood it. Again, I've often said, when he was in Congress, Bob, he was the only member of Congress who could speak Farsi, who could speak Iranian, if you will. And he got in some big trouble because some of the Iranians trusted him and trusted him with some information that he tried to get to George Bush, and it caused him some trouble as well. When was the last time that nut Bob Ney was in Iran? But I appreciate your comments. Thank you, sir, or ma'am, whoever you might be. It's almost 8:40 here on the Watchdog Morning Show. Gas prices will be going down. They are going down, depending on what happens over the course of this week and on Friday at this signing. We'll talk about gas prices coming up next here on the Watchdog Morning Show. But first, here's Ohio Valley headlines. Johnny Walkup is here.
3: Good morning. I'm John Walkup with your 7 News headlines on this Tuesday, June 16th. Drivers are getting a break at the pump in northern West Virginia. AAA says gas prices are down about 25 cents this week, averaging around $3.82 a gallon. Nationally, prices have dropped for three straight weeks, helped by lower crude oil costs. Here locally, drivers are paying around $3.89 in Wheeling and closer to $4.19 in Weirton. The conversation around the employee handbook continues as local officials and department heads met with Ohio County Commission last night to discuss updates and amendments. Main topics of concern surrounded PTO and annual leave. After about 90 minutes of open discussion, everyone involved agreed there should be further evaluation on the various updated portions of the handbook. As of right now, there are plans to meet again in the coming months. Stay with 7 News for updates. There could be some help on the way for EMS workers across West Virginia. Governor Patrick Morrisey is rolling out a $1 million grant aimed at expanding community paramedicine programs. That approach helps bridge the gap between emergency response and primary care, allowing paramedics to check vitals, provide follow-up care, and cut down on unnecessary trips to the hospital. EMS leaders say the funding could also bring new equipment into the field to better serve patients. Well, the Wheeling YWCA is getting ready for a full weekend of Juneteenth celebrations. The federal holiday marks the emancipation of enslaved African Americans back in 1865. Festivities kick off Friday at the Plaza on Market Street. With a celebration of African American history and music, guest speakers start at 4 with live music at 5. And the Wheeling Nailers are hosting their annual equipment sale this Saturday at West Banco Arena from 8 a.m. to noon. Season ticket holders have early access beginning at 7:45 a.m. Some of the items on sale will include game-used sticks, pads, pucks, and much more. Again, that's this upcoming Saturday at West Banco Arena from 8 a.m. until noon. That's a look at your 7 News headlines. Have a terrific Tuesday. I'm Johnny Walkup, working
4: for you. The Mountaineers face an elimination game at the College World Series today at 2 o'clock as they'll look to top the Troy Trojans for a second time. I'm Andrew Caridi, and that story is coming up on today's Mountaineer Report, brought to us by Kroger, the official grocer of West Virginia University Athletics.
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1: Tough result for West Virginia in their game 2 of the College World Series, falling to North Carolina by the final score of 5-2. Two errors in the seventh inning really cost West Virginia, as the Tar Heels were able to score 3 runs and ultimately take the game. But head coach Steve Sabins isn't too worried about the mistakes made.
2: Just baseball. I think over the course of 62 games, that stuff happens. I think we have the best fielding percentage in our league, and Tyrus is one of the best defenders in the nation. And so we've had really good success. And so that's kind of part of it. You don't want it at that time, but I feel very confident that any mistakes that are made are made, because mistakes happen in baseball, not necessarily the moment or the situation. I feel like our guys have played really free and aggressive this entire time. So Max did a really nice job. I thought we were definitely going to get out of that inning. We had 2 errors in that inning, and so when you get a great team, you know, 5 outs, it's hard to get through it, but they ended up being the ground ball that kind of broke our back there.
1: Coach Sabins is hoping the team relies on its trust in each other and their passion for baseball.
2: I don't think this team is fazed by much. They really like playing baseball. They like being together. And so we get to do that. And basically the mindset is we get to rest, recover, go have a nice practice, and then we get to play ball again. Obviously, we just want to keep playing together as long as possible. I think they've gotten rid of that pressure stuff and thinking about that too much, because they think they're pretty good. And we've been in a lot of ball games against basically any opponent that we've ever played. And so I think they believe.
1: I'm Andrew Crudy, and that's been today's Mountaineer Report, brought to us by Kroger, the official grocer of West Virginia University Athletics.
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0: We may be the dog that never sleeps, but I think the dog's morning show hosts both would like to take a nap right about now. Mr. Slider, you look like you're about ready to doze off right over there, and I'm feeling pretty much the same way. Do we have any big comfy chairs here? We could just, you know.
1: Yeah, I think we can find one somewhere. Howard, we got about an hour to go. We can make it.
0: We're past the halfway mark. That's true. 847, 13 to the hour here on the Watchdog Morning Show, 304-214-1600. Temperature is moving.

0: Yep, it was cool when we started off this morning at 51 degrees. Bumped up very nicely. 59 Wheeling, Ohio County Airport. 61 at the Highlands. 59 in St. C. 59 in Moundsville. And, geez, we're usually the low spot.
1: Not now.
0: But
1: we're not.
0: We're the high spot.
1: 65 degrees here, Howard, and the humidity dropped down to 64%. So I don't know what's going on.
0: All right. 304-214-1600. Man, this guy just I don't know what he's got against Bob Nay. This guy just keeps on grinding and grinding and grinding this morning. A guy that goes to jail for conspiracy and making false statements isn't somebody I would trust with any information. Well, I do trust him. I trust him a lot for the things that he has to say because I don't know who you are, sir, but I would suggest, as Bob said, probably unlike you, he'd been there, done that. So I think he knows what he's talking about, and I always appreciate him joining us. 13 to the hour here on the Watchdog Morning Show. We are here until 10:06, the statewide talk line. The guys are coming in to talk about all kinds of things statewide. And then, Bob, a reminder that coming up today, we got a very busy afternoon here on the Watchdog. Starts off with the Pine Room guys, as always, at noon. An abbreviated show for them, but that's because of an important reason.
1: Yeah, and the guys will be down at Wheeling University. I doubt if Jubb usually, he doesn't get to go. So Jubb will be here. The rest of the guys will be at Wheeling University. Like Howard said, a short show today from noon to 1:45, and then we will go immediately to Omaha, Nebraska for the pregame show, and then the first pitch today between WVU and Troy just a little bit after 2.
0: So the Pine Room guys will be talking, of course, about WVU baseball, but also this afternoon is groundbreaking ceremony for the stadium improvement project of the Bishop Schmidt Field. So they'll be talking about what's going to be happening there at Wheeling University, one of the sponsors of the Pine Room guys. So Pine Room, we're here until 10:06 until noon. It is statewide talk line. Dave and TJ are here noon until 1:45. Check in with Pine Room guys, 1:45, pregame show, and 2 o'clock. I think 2 o'clock is first pitch of the game, right?
1: Yes.
0: So check that out. And as I mentioned earlier, we will continue to follow WVU baseball. They are now, I guess you call it the loser's bracket, Bob, but we will continue to follow
1: them. Well, that's what they call it.
0: Yeah, but as long as they are playing, we'll carry the games here on the Watchdog Radio Network. 304-214-1600. Gas prices are down on the average in West Virginia, below $4 a gallon, Bob. First time that that's happened in a good while. AAA says the average price for a gallon of gas across the northern West Virginia area is 25 cents lower this week than it was last week, that primarily because of the announced peace deal with Iran. Average price of gasoline in northern West Virginia, $3.82 a gallon.
1: I got a little bit cheaper. I think I got it for $3.77. When will you be happy, Howard? When will you say, okay, we're back to normal? I have a number in mind.
0: 349.
1: Yeah, right around there. No. Yeah. No, where are we at now? We're at 370?
0: We're at 382.
1: See, I'd like to see it drop a dollar. I'd like to get under $3. I'd like to get like 260, 270, something like that.
0: I'm there, but I mean, I'm with you, but I'm not sure we're going to get down there that quickly. But maybe the best I saw yesterday driving around was what'd you say you saw?
1: I think 377, 360, maybe in Moundsville.
0: I saw 367 yesterday over at those stations at 214 interchange off of I-70 in Belmont County. And you got to be careful with there are two stations there. People know what I'm talking about. One is on one side of the exit ramp, one's on the other side. They post different prices, Bob. You got to be careful because one of them posts credit price, one of them posts a cash price.
1: Yeah, that's true. So on the other side, over on the side where you'd be heading to West Virginia eastbound, that one is always 10 cents off if you pay cash. So Howard is right. So I tend to go over there because I know that it'll be 10 cents cheaper if I pay cash, and I always pay cash for gas.
0: What's the price of gas where you're seeing this morning? 304-214-1600, 304-214-1600. Price has been going down all this week. Now, this week, there's a reason for it. You know, the price has been dropping for several weeks, but it was kind of, couldn't figure out why, because some of the prices were going up, some of the prices were going, I mean, the war situation going up, going down. So what is the price of gas where you are looking at it this morning? 304-214-1600. AAA says the average price of gasoline across northern West Virginia, now, in fact, all across West Virginia, is now below $4. Average price in the northern area, $3.82. Again, I've seen a little bit cheaper than that, but we're always a little bit cheaper than the average around here. And let's see, Frio Stack Line, Bob, $3.45 in Walmart today.
1: Now you're talking. See, we're getting there.
0: Yeah, that's about, I mean, if we can stay there.
1: Keep moving down.
0: Moving down, I'm with you. But if we could stay there, I'd be okay with that.
1: You want to head down to Clarington?
0: Who we got here?
1: We got Durbin.
0: Durbin is here from Clarington. Good morning, Durbin.
2: Morning here, Howard. Hope you and Bob feel better. Hey.
1: Thanks.
2: maybe you fellas, after work, maybe you fellas ought to head up to Jill's and do a little bit of the wild. Hey,
0: I haven't done that for
2: a
0: while.
2: We're talking, you know, as we hear about Trump's, and I'm a Republican, but Trump keeps saying we've got more oil than anybody else does. Okay. Right? That's what he says, right?
0: Right.
2: Okay. Well, here's the problem with gasoline. When you and me were just young men back in 1960,
0: yeah,
2: there was 200. Okay, hang on 1 minute, Howard. There was 280 refineries in the United States.
0: I'm not going anywhere, Durbin. I'm holding on. I'm holding on.
2: Okay. So that's 280. You know how many refineries we have today?
0: I do not.
2: 130. So to me, it's saying that a lot of this is just artificial, keeping the price up, because you can have all the oil in the world, but you got to refine it. And if you can't refine it, it's still oil. It won't be gasoline. See what I'm saying to you, Howard?
0: I do. And you know, we have to refine it, and we have to transport it, get it somewhere. You know, that's part of the process too. It's not enough just to say, here's what it costs coming out of the ground. And we do have the largest supply of oil. But that doesn't mean refined oil, and doesn't mean that we have the large supply of gas refined. So, your point is very well taken. And what we have seen, Durbin, in the last few weeks has been the companies seem to be kind of deciding what they think is the right price of gas. In the beginning of the Iranian war, we could see the news of the day dictated the price of gas. Trump says, "I'm going to bomb tonight." The price of gas went up. Trump says, "I'm stop the bombing." The price of gas went down. There was a correlation between the price and what was happening with Iran. Last few weeks, I think the companies just decided they weren't trusting the word coming out of the White House, and so they just decided to figure out where they want to put that price of gas. So it's been dropping for several weeks, even though there's been a lot of saber rattling during that period of time.
2: Well, here's my thing, Howard. They're doing the same thing with meat in the United States. They're shutting down slaughterhouses and stuff like that to keep the price of the meat up. See what I'm saying to you? It's just, I know you don't like this word, Howard, but it's social engineering, and that's what's going on.
0: All right. What price of gas, Bob asked me this, what price of gas would make you satisfied? I mean, we'd all be happy if it was $2 a gallon, or 20 cents a gallon, but what's the dollar figure? What's the dollar figure where you go, okay, I can live with this now?
2: Well, here's the thing, Howard. I only drive 30 miles a week. I leave Clarington, and I drive to Moundsville, go to Walmart, get my groceries, and I come home. And I really don't drive around any. You know what I'm saying?
0: Do you get the cheap gas at Walmart?
2: No, I try to, you know. In fact, that one vehicle I got, the four-wheeler, it likes to run on high tests. You know, I kind of got three different cans. But, I mean, I feel sorry for people who have to go to work every day.
0: Yeah. If you got to be driving a lot, the price of gas makes a huge difference. We're at $3.82 a gallon is the average price in West Virginia. I said, "What'd you say, Bob? What would make you happy?"
1: About $2.60, $2.50.
0: I think I said $2.49 would be good. I don't think we'll get there just yet.
2: Well, when I was a kid, I worked in a Esso station in Jersey. I pump gas for 19 cents a gallon, you know?
0: Yeah.
2: And like I said, but we had a bunch of refineries. There was people, you know, we don't even think we have a refinery in West Virginia anymore.
0: I don't think so, no. I mean,
2: no, that's what I'm saying.
0: I remember when I have this image in my head, I've talked about it before. My dad pulled into a gas station. I was a kid. He was driving.
2: Sure.
0: Pulled into a gas station on 29th Street. Couldn't tell you what it was. Where it was on 29th Street. I remember that. And he pulled in and he said, "Give me a dollar's worth of regular."
2: Yep.
0: Where a dollar's worth wouldn't get you across the street these days, right?
2: Yeah. Oh, I know. And you know, you're talking about your dad. My dad, my parents saved us and ate green stamps. You know what I'm talking about?
0: I do.
2: Okay. Well, we were coming down from Jersey, so we got to Somerset. There was a gas station up top the hill. It was real cheap. There was another one that wasn't as cheap, like maybe, you know, a nickel a gallon. So anyway, my dad's driving up to the cheap gas station, and he runs out of gas. He posted our car back down to the more expensive gas station. And like your dad said, give me a dollar's worth.
0: Just give me a dollar's worth, exactly.
2: And then we drove up and got a green stamp. But, yeah, hey, listen, I don't want to hold up anybody else calling in, but, yeah, that's just what irks me about these people. They'll sit around and figure out how they can take our money away from us. And like I said, if they had a couple more refineries, you could, you know, you could really supply more gas, and it would be cheaper.
0: Yep, we have the gas available. We've got to refine it. Durbin, appreciate your call, and thank you for listening all the time. Appreciate it very much.
2: Have a good day.
0: All
2: right. Yeah.
0: Couple till the hour here on the Watchdog Morning Show. Bob, is this? I don't think she's talking about me. Text line, Mr. Monroe and Bobby. That's you. You're Bobby. Bree, the chronic complainer. I think maybe she means somebody who texted. I thought she was talking about me in the beginning. He lives in his mom's basement, plays video games, and smokes weed. I don't think she's referring to me. I don't think she's referring to me. She's referring to, I think, one of the texters here. And Lisa also says, gas prices, I'll be happy when it gets back to $2.49 a gallon. So that's kind of, to me, that's a good number to try to reach. If you have any more thoughts on the gas prices, text them in. What are the price of gas where you are today? Again, I don't think the gas prices are following the news of the day anymore. I think the companies are just kind of deciding what they want to do. So 304-214-1600, 304-214-1600. In the next hour, Andrew Donaldson is going to join us. Over in Great Britain, they're talking about a ban on social media for anybody under the age of 16. 16 and under, no Facebook, no Twitter, no Instagram. I don't, A, know how they're going to do that, and B, what that's really going to accomplish. We'll talk about that coming up in the next hour. More of your texts, more of your phone calls here. It's the Watchdog Morning Show. Warming up, we're a little 60 or 60 above, depending on where you are around the Upper Ohio Valley, and it's 9 o'clock.

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1: From ABC News, I'm Sherry Preston. The FBI says it foiled a plot using drones and explosives to attack the UFC fight on the White House lawn that was held Sunday night. Five people are in custody. ABC Chief Justice Correspondent Pierre Thomas has some of the details.
2: Sources telling ABC News that on Monday, five people were detained in connection with the alleged plot, with as many as 23 people allegedly involved. According to sources, suspects allegedly plan to use explosive-laden drones, which would be designed to hit buildings to spur a mass evacuation.
1: And then sources say the plan was to also attack a second wave as people rushed to checkpoints under arrest, suspects from Missouri, California, Nebraska, and Ohio. President Trump at the G7 summit in the French Alps saying the peace plan reached with Iran this week is better than the one negotiated by President Obama during his administration.
3: This deal is a wall to a nuclear weapon. His deal was a road to a nuclear weapon. My deal, they can't have a nuclear. They get blown up. If they have a nuclear weapon, they get blown up.
1: ABC's Karen Travers is traveling with the president.
4: President Trump today, during a meeting with the Emir of Qatar on the sidelines of the G7 World Leader Summit, called the agreement between the U.S. and Iran, quote, fair and good. But he provided no new details of what's in the agreement, nor provided any timeline on when the text would be released. The president claimed that negotiations over Iran's nuclear program to be addressed in this 60-day negotiating window will be, quote, actually easier than getting to this point. Karen Travers, ABC News, Geneva, Switzerland.
1: The president says he'll send the agreement to Congress for review. Boeing confirms two of its employees were among the eight people killed when a B-52 crashed shortly after taking off from Edwards Air Force Base in California yesterday. Heavy rainfall bringing flash flooding to Texas and claiming one life, a woman whose car was swept away in a creek. Texas Governor Greg Abbott declaring a disaster in 100 counties. This is ABC News.
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1: And just when you thought you'd heard enough about the New World screwworm, we find out it's spreading.
7: In Texas, cattle, sheep, and goats in six counties have been found infested with the parasitic larvae of the New World screwworm, along with a dog in New Mexico. The latest case came from Sutton County, 135 miles northwest of San Antonio, raising concerns that the screwworm problem is moving beyond South Texas, where it first came in from Mexico.
1: ABC's Jim Ryan in Dallas-Fort Worth. Hundreds of beagles are headed to forever homes after an animal breeding and research facility in Wisconsin prepared to shut its doors for good. ABC's Sophie Flay has more.
8: In March this year, animal welfare activists broke in and escaped with 30 dogs. A month after, a large group stormed the property in an attempt to free the dogs. Police responded with tear gas and pepper spray, resulting in dozens of arrests. The first wave of releases happened shortly afterward. Roughly 1,500 beagles purchased by Big Dog Ranch Rescue in Florida. Now, the final 475 dogs are leaving too, when Wrigland closes its doors for good.
1: Pizza Hut's being sold. Parent company Yum Brands passing on the name and the chain's 250 restaurants to a private equity firm. The deal worth a little over $2.5 billion. A handful more states, including Alabama, Oklahoma, and Georgia, as well as the District of Columbia, holding primaries today. Sherry Preston, ABC News.
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13: I'm Jay Fox on the Ohio News Network. In Southwest Ohio, new details are emerging following a massive automotive dealer settlement. ONN's Amy Steigerwald explains.
14: The Jeff Weiler automotive family has agreed to a $2.1 million settlement to resolve a federal whistleblower lawsuit involving the COVID-era payment protection program. The lawsuit accused the dealership group of falsifying claims of eligibility for a $1.5 million program loan and loan forgiveness. Records show that they generated over $1.5 billion in revenue during 2020.
13: In Northeast Ohio, a former police officer learned his sentence yesterday after a jury convicted him of illegally detaining a man. Brissa Bradfield of ONN affiliate WKYC-TV in Cleveland has details.
15: A Cleveland police detective has been sentenced to 18 months in prison for his role in the unlawful detention of a truck driver at a Hinckley bar. Prosecutors say Donald Kopchak and a co-defendant detained the driver back in 2024 after confronting him while off duty and drinking. A judge also ordered Kopchak to 1 to 3 years of post-release control. Kopchak says he plans to appeal.
13: In Southeast Ohio, the Ohio State Highway Patrol is investigating a crash on State Route 266 in Windsor Township near Marietta that took the life of 48-year-old Richard Brooks this past weekend. For the Ohio News Network, I'm Jay Fox.
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19: Hello everyone, from the Watchdog, I'm Darnell Foster with a look at your local weather forecast for your Tuesday. Under a mix of clouds and sunshine, a daytime high rises to near 78 degrees. The overnight low of 60 under partly cloudy skies. Mostly cloudy skies around for your Wednesday with the threat of a thunderstorm. An afternoon high near 80. Have yourself a great day, everyone. From the Watchdog, I'm Darnell Foster.
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0: 9:09 in the morning on the Watchdog Morning Show. I know you stepped outside the studio, Bob. Did you take a look outside? Sunshine, blue skies, overcast?
1: Maybe a little overcast. Yeah, it's
0: supposed to be cloudy during the day today. Daytime high into the 70s. Temperature, every time I check, has moved up a little bit. 61, right across the board, actually. 61 at the airport, the Highlands, Moundsville, St. Clairsville. What do we have here? We were 65 last we checked here at the Watchdog Radio Network studios, so I don't know where we are right now, but in the 60s, pretty much everywhere. It started out as a cool morning. It's a pleasant morning, I would say, now, with temperatures in the 60s, and again, heading close to the 70s, mid-70s, before the day is over and done with. Coming up in a minute or two, Andrew Donaldson, our regular contributor. I call him our essayist. I always like to talk to Andrew about, you know, some philosophical things, some big picture items, get his take on things. United Kingdom is doing a ban on social media for children under the age of 16. And I want to talk with Andrew about what's the purpose of that? How will they accomplish that? Is it going to work? So that's coming up in a minute or two. Just joined us. We've been talking about the price of gas. We've been talking about the Northern Parkway, which today most of us think of as simply the shortcut from Fulton up over North Park and down to Warwood. $2 million in federal money announced this past weekend to do some repairs to that road. What is that road called, Bob? Is it North? Is that just North Park Drive or something going down the road there? I don't know.
1: I'm not sure.
0: You said it goes past Tank Field, so we've all probably driven it. It's really in bad shape. So $2 million announced to try to do some repair work there. But I was saying that the original Northern Parkway was supposed to be a much bigger project than that. The original Northern Parkway back in the 60s and early 70s when the I-70 work was being done was going to be a four-lane expressway covering the hilltops of the city of Wheeling. It would go, you know, North Park, Ogilby up there, and it'd be a big four-lane highway. It would bypass Main Street and Route 2 heading into Warwood. It never came to fruition. I don't know why. Again, I remember it. Bob, I don't know if you know this or not, but I had copies of those plans.
1: I heard that this morning.
0: This morning, yeah. I don't know why it came to an end. I think it was more of a political decision to not do that project than it was a financial decision. But we've been talking about that. Price of gas on the agenda this morning. Bob Ney was in to talk about the Iranian deal, which will be apparently signed on Friday. And whatever else is on your mind, you can check in with us, 304-214-1600. You said earlier, we were talking, Bob and I were talking very briefly, and I asked you real quick, you would not have wanted to go to that UFC match in D.C. this weekend?
1: Not at all.
0: I have my reasoning is I just think it's degrading to the White House. I just need looking at the pictures, looking at the skyline, this giant UFC cage match right there on the White House lawn where the Rose Garden used to be, is just, to me, it's another example of Trump trying to destroy the grandeur and the beauty of the nation's capital. So I would not have gone, free tickets or not, and I did not have any free tickets, but free tickets or not, it's not something I would have wanted to go to. How about the rest of you? 304-214-1600. Would you have wanted to go to the UFC fights? They were broadcast, I think, right? Did you have to pay for that? Was it a pay-per-view? I think they were.
1: I wouldn't have watched them either.
0: I wouldn't have either. But I think they were broadcast on Paramount Plus. But I don't know if it was a pay-per-view or not. So, anyways, would you have watched if you had a ticket to the UFC fights at the White House over the weekend? Are they fights? Is that the right word to use? Is it a fight, I guess, the UFC event?
1: So. Match.
0: Yeah, match. 304-214-1600. If you had been offered tickets, would you have gone? So, again, temperature nicely this morning, raising up. It's going to be a pleasant day, probably a cloudy day, but a pleasant day. Around 75. Tomorrow's going to be a nicer day, 80 with sunshine. And then Thursday comes up showers and thunderstorms. That's what Zach was telling us earlier this morning. It is 9:14, 14 after the hour. Bob Slider, Howard Monroe, and you out there, 304-214-1600. If you want to join us on the text line. And Andrew Donaldson's going to join us coming up in a minute here to talk about banning kids under 16 from social media. They're planning to do it in the United Kingdom. We'll talk about that next. Watchdog Morning Show here on a Tuesday edition. Again, 304-214-1600, 304-214-1600. 1600. Happy to hear from you on any of the things we've been into already this morning. If you want to get to something else, that's perfectly okay, too. We'll have some time after Andrew to get into a couple other things. And I have a couple other things I do want to get into today, just little silly things if I have a chance. So all of that's coming up here on the Watchdog Morning Show.
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0: 9:16 on the Watchdog Morning Show, 304-214-1600. I wouldn't go to the UFC matches. I said I think they were degrading to the White House. Texter here wants to make a political point. Howard, just for kicks, is having sex in the White House degrading to the House? Well, not in itself, no. Couples have sex all the time. Plenty of sex has been had at the White House. I assume you're trying to get into the Monica Lewinsky thing. Was that degrading to the office of the presidency? Probably was. Yes, I suppose so.
1: Well, that is an interesting question. Let's say you and I had access, and we were in pretty chummy with the White House. And they ask us if we wanted to spend a night in the Lincoln bedroom.
0: I'd say yes.
1: A couple. But don't you think couples plan to get it on in Abe's bedroom?
0: Let me say as clearly as I can. If Nancy and I were invited to spend the night,
1: you'd give it a best shot, wouldn't you?
0: And let me say, at 73, haven't done the shot for a while, but yes, the answer is yes, yes, yes, yes. You know, there are things in life that you want to be able to say you did, and I've done a lot of things in life that I'm happy to say I did. I've broadcast from the White House, Bob. We've been at the U.S. Capitol, the Supreme Court, our live broadcast there. I've ridden an elephant. I've been to Saudi Arabia, ridden a camel. I've been in the Goodyear blimp. I've done a lot of different things. But would I like to have a night in the Lincoln bedroom? Yes, I certainly would. You talk about putting a big notch on your belt, right?
1: Nancy probably wouldn't appreciate you calling her Mary Todd, though, Howard.
0: Take
1: that stovetop hat off.
0: Little history there. Well, the beard's getting pretty long. I'm almost getting to be like an Abe Lincoln beard. I have to go see your friend, Bob.
1: Sophia.
0: I have been way too far away from the barber for a while. I got to get my my hair cut and my beard cut. I'm starting to look, what Nancy calls me, I'm starting to look like a hobo again. So, but yeah, I'm going to assume that your answer to the Lincoln bedroom will be yes, right?
1: Well, if I had a partner, yeah. I mean, well, I guess I wouldn't even need a partner. But yeah, Howard, I get try out see where you're going.
0: But I mean, anybody who says that no, that would just they're just lying, right? They're just lying. Howard, you couldn't give me a free ticket to the UFC event. Well, again, I wouldn't.
1: That's
0: have
1: what taken, we said.
0: Yeah, I wouldn't take a free ticket to that. I wouldn't want to go. First place, I mean, it's not something I would enjoy, period. But secondly, I just think it's degrading to the White House and to the office of the presidency and so on. All right, it's 9:19 here on the Watchdog Morning Show. Andrew Donaldson, our good friend, is here with us this morning. Good morning, Andrew.
2: So I rarely involve my children in my media work and what I do. And because of the subject matter at hand and we're going to be talking about something they feel very passionate about, this was one of those one times I said, hey, daughter, you might want to actually listen to this one, and that's the lead-in you gave me. So thanks a lot, guys. Appreciate that one.
0: Sorry about that.
2: That's good stuff. Thankfully, they're all adults, but daggone, man. Of all the leads to give me, you gave me that one.
0: Hey, Dad said he'd do it in the Lincoln bedroom. Oh, jeez. would you have gone to the UFC event if you had a free ticket?
2: I've been to UFC events. I used to live in Vegas. We talked about this a couple weeks ago. I've been watching UFC since the very beginning when it was an unregulated, when it really was a blood sport and they were doing the really weird stuff like having the sumo wrestlers fight the Gracie jiu-jitsu guys just to see what would happen, that kind of stuff. So I've been a fan of UFC for a long time. I like UFC. I don't want it on the White House, and people can say whatever they want. It's like there's just time and places for stuff, and it was just too much for me. I would not have gone because I didn't like the placement of it, and I've been to UFC events, and I like them. But, no, those things should have been separate, and I didn't care for it at all.
0: I'm glad to hear you say that because it puts a different perspective on things. I'm not a fan of UFC events. I probably wouldn't take a free ticket to a UFC event. Period.
2: Oh, they're a great event. Like, period. Just showmanship. Why the reason the UFC is successful is it took what, and I grew up watching boxing with my dad. Friday night fights was our thing. We always sat down and watch. I remember watching like Hagler Hearns with my dad. My dad was a huge boxing fan. Boxing was so disjointedly unregulated and corrupt, you couldn't get the good fighters to fight each other. What UFC did was, we're going to have one controlling authority, Dana White, in this point, we're going to make the best fighters fight the best fighters because that's the thing we can sell. We're going to sell those fights, and then we're going to take the pro wrestling WWE-style promotion, and you can watch a UFC fight. They'll give you a 45 to 90-second video package to tell you why these two people want to fight and don't like each other, and you're immediately invested. It's a great show, and when you go to one in person, it's a fantastic show. It's worth your money to go to. I just don't want it on the lawn of the White House. That's all.
0: As you
2: two
0: said,
2: different things.
0: Time and place. And again, I wouldn't go to a UFC event. It just isn't my style, my interest. But I wouldn't go anyways. But I sure wouldn't go to one on the White House lawn. Bob, did you? I always, like Andrew said, he and his dad. My dad and I used to always watch the Friday night fights on TV. Did you ever watch? Is that what's your thing?
1: I prefer boxing. Skilled
0: okay.
1: boxers.
0: Yeah, yeah, yeah, yeah.
1: You know, the kicking and the choke holds and stuff like that. I'd rather watch boxing.
0: I would too. I mean, I guess because I'm a guy who likes a little bit of rules behind, you know, the sport. So yeah, I would too. But that's my dad and I used to watch the Friday night fights, the boxing all the time. It was a father-son bonding experience for us. So, I enjoyed that. It's 9:22 here on the Watchdog Morning Show. Our friend Andrew Donaldson is here with us. Andrew, interesting thing in Great Britain, and we talk about it here in this country, you know, young kids under 16, preteens, how they use social media. Is it dangerous for them? Is it addictive to them? Does it lead to bad stuff? And apparently in the United Kingdom, they are talking about legislation that would ban children under the age of 16 from using social media. That would be Facebook and Twitter and Instagram and I guess all of those kind of things. Good idea or bad? We'll talk about the mechanics in a minute, but just a good idea or bad?
2: Silly. A silly idea. And a bunch of parents are going to get real mad at me, and that's okay. Send all your hatred towards Howard Monroe and the Watchdog Radio Network since I got a phone line and I don't. Here's the thing. Anything that starts out with "for the children" automatically should put your red flag up because it means it's not for the children. It's for the adults to do something they can't get away with unless they say it's for the children. That's how that phrasing always works. Yes, social media can be bad. Yes, the internet can be bad. So can all sorts of things. It's how you parent and watch over your children. There's some real hypocrisy in this one specifically. Now, they're not the only ones to do this. Australia did this already. They have a ban in place, and it's not working, and it's getting around. And by the way, you know who else who has a ban on this thing? Communist China. You know who's having a hard time enforcing this thing?
0: Communist China.
2: You know, if communist China can't enforce it, is Western nations going to be able to enforce this? No. So there's some real hypocrisy here in the UK, because remember, about 7-8 months ago, we were having a debate with the UK folks. I remember having interviews about this with folks. They wanted to drop the voting age to 16, but we have to ban social media up to 15. Huh? What? And the other part of this is, and here's the truth, there's just some rank cowardice. We could talk about the parents, the posing for the parents by politicians, because they always do that. We could talk about Keir Starmer being so dead in the water that they have to go get a candidate who's not even in Parliament, and the only reason that Starmer hasn't resigned yet is because they have to wait for the guy that's going to replace him to get elected to Parliament so they can replace him. That's how bad it is for him and his party right now. This is beyond lame duck. They have to get the guy elected to a position to replace him before they can replace him. That's the only reason he still has his job, because he's about as popular as cholera right now. We can put all that aside and just look at it this way, because we're trying to do this in America too. It's really hard to hold social media conglomerations and big tech companies accountable. And if you're really concerned about content, that's where you go if you're going to regulate and have law enforcement issues, is you got to go after the companies. But that's really hard. So the easier thing to do is say, well, we're going to ban it for the children and put the burden on the citizenry and on the children. But the thing about the children is, and this is the kind of salacious part of this whole thing, is you cannot ban children without making everybody who's an adult prove they're not a child.
0: Yeah.
2: So the only way you enforce these is now you're gatekeeping the entire internet with things like Real ID. And I don't mean Real ID like the silly card, the new driver's license I got where you can't even see the thing, and the tail on the lizard's my last name, and it's holograms and all the crazy stuff. I'm talking about where you will have to have like facial recognition and thumbprints and your social and all that stuff just to log on to the internet. That's the only way they can enforce this. And what happens with that is all the old people get frustrated. The adults are putting all their information in, and the kids are all figuring out a way around it because we already know out of Australia, at least 70% of them, that's what's reported. You can probably add another 99% to that if you want to, are getting around it anyway because, again, Communist China can't enforce this thing, so the idea that a Western nation is going to do it. Now, can the internet be really bad for kids? Yes. If you're concerned about evil content like pornography, like human trafficking, like all the stuff that is bad and needs to be dealt with, that's not a content issue. That's a law enforcement issue, and you need to go after the companies. But they got a lot of money, and people don't want to do that. End of rant. You say something. I'm going to take a sip.
0: Well, how do they enforce this? That's my issue. You know, my 11-year-old grandson has one of these online games he loves to play. He and his friends love to play it. And the gaming company has cracked down on ages, all right? So you have, and what you have to do is prove you are of age. And the way they're doing that is facial recognition. You have to take a picture, of a live picture of your face, and they will, I guess, run it through some kind of a scanner that says this guy doesn't seem to really be under 16 or over 16 or whatever. And his dad says, no, his dad says, I don't want you doing that. I don't want you putting your facial recognition in the hands of some gaming company. So there's a bit of an internal family fight about that because he wants to play the game. But in order to do that, he's got to prove he's of age. They have to prove it through biometric, you know, scanners. And the dad, my son, his dad says, you ain't doing that. So how are they going to do this in Great Britain? How do they do it in Australia, for that matter?
2: They're going to do it very poorly. Now, in Australia, what they did is they – you're going to love this. This is what we do. Hey, we're going to have a commission. And in Australia, it's literally called like the E-Commission, I believe. It's something like – it's E-something commission that oversees this whole thing. E-Safety Commission. There it is. I looked it up. Australia's E – that's a little E with a capital S, safety, because, of course – E-Safety Commission, the regulatory agency tasked with enforcing the law, and they're already saying like 7 out of the 10 parents that have accounts say their kids are still on it, even with age-restricted services, and that's after only about 6 months of doing this. So the answer to how are they going to enforce this is lots of government bureaucracy, lots of money spent, lots of hassle on normal people who didn't do anything wrong, and poorly. Because there's no way to – look, the genie is out of the bottle on this. One of the things that
0: that's
2: really bothers
0: thing.
2: Me –
0: That's the thing, yes, exactly.
2: The thing that really bothers me, and we've talked about this with other things with school, and as a parent, and now my kids are adults, I went through the COVID stuff with them, and they have all been raised in the social media era, and I'm somebody that's obviously very online with what I do with this stuff, so I have a little behind the scenes on how these things affect you if you're in the public life. I just want people to hear me very, very clearly on this because it's one of my most fundamentally held beliefs. And I'm ripping my dad off, who was a career educator in the state of West Virginia. You have to prepare your children for the world as it exists and is going to exist, not for how you wish it still was, because that's how you like it to be. Did everybody hear me clearly on this? You're not stopping social media. You're not stopping the internet. You're not stopping all this stuff. You're not going to stop AI. You're not going to stop online learning. That train is going that way, whether you like it or not. Your job is to prepare your children on how not to get under the train and get crushed by it, how to show up at the station with the ticket on time to utilize the train as it's running, not get run over on it, not stand in the crosswalk when it goes by, not get killed by it, and not miss it and miss out on the whole future. And a lot of this stuff over and over again. We do it with the data centers. We're just going to ban data centers. No, you can't just ban them because you want your free Gmail and you want your Facebook and you got to have a data center for that.
0: You can
2: talk about where to put them.
0: I want my ChatGPT. Yeah, I want my ChatGPT. Yeah, exactly.
2: You cannot ban the world into staying frozen in amber in 1973 or the 90s when I graduated school or the 60s when my dad was young or pick whatever your era is. You have to prepare children for how the world works. They need to know how a cell phone works, how the internet works, how social media works, how AI works, because that's the world they're going to live in. And if you don't prepare them for them, they're not going to be prepared. And guess what? They're going to spend a lot of money in therapy blaming you for it.
0: My grandson, as I often talk about him here on the show, he's just a loving kid. He is a trusting kid. You know, he makes friends easily, goes to the playground and walks up and says, "Hi, I'm Teddy. Who are you?" And they become friends and he passes information along. And And the same thing's true online. It's hard. His dad tries to explain to him, not everybody who pops up to you on one of your games or on one of your social media accounts and says, I want to be your friend, not everybody is your friend. And that's a life lesson you got to learn.
2: Yep. And let me take one of the things that's a legitimate concern. Those chat rooms and those games are absolutely predator fuel.
0: Yes.
2: And I have had personal experience dealing with this. So this is not me just spouting off or talking heading. I have had to deal with this personally. I've had to get law enforcement involved in things like this. Those chat rooms are where predators go in and predators pretend to be an 8-year-old kid or a 10-year-old kid or whatever, and they try to lure kids. That absolutely happens. But you know how you do that? You don't ban kids from ever playing a game again. You start holding the companies that can regulate that, because when you crack them down with a lawsuit or they're threatened with regulation from the government, they have shown an ability to be able to do it. Facebook caved when the government showed up and said for them to give them names, right? We've seen it in the headlines over and over again. They can do it. They don't want to do it. But we have to pressure those companies to do it. But those, look, all those tech lords were sitting on the dais at the inauguration for a reason.
0: Yep.
2: They think they are running the country in a parallel power structure. We are building up AI. The reason you have things like SpaceX and Tesla and you have Amazon moving into D.C. and you had them all on is not just business-wise and it's not just rank corruption, although there's corruption. They want their tech business to be too big to fail and too big to ever be held accountable, and the more entwined in the government as possible as they can be, that's all true. Now, somebody's going to go, well, you're being a hypocrite because you said we shouldn't try to ban stuff, but they're integrating. No. That's the good function of government, is learning how to regulate and hold those people accountable through the government, through law enforcement, before it gets to that point. Because you can't just ban things, because now you're just going without while those people get everything they want. And then you get into people saying you have and have nots. No, you regulate from the beginning correctly, or you wind up with a mess on your hands. Australia and the UK have decided to go mess on your hands. We should learn the lesson ahead of time and not do it here, but I fear we won't, and we will have to put our hand on that stove to learn it's hot.
0: And one of the things I think that is not considered, or maybe it is considered but is kind of ignored, is kids are really tenacious. Now that they've had a taste of Facebook, Instagram, InstaChat, whatever all of those different things are, they're not going to give them up easily. And you tell them they can't use it and that you put systems in place to prevent them from using it, you know what they'll do? Find a way to get around the system.
2: Yeah, and let me just take what you just said, because I do it too, and I'm guilty also. Kids under about the age of 33 or so, they're not on Facebook. They hate it. It's already outdated to them. It would be like bell-bottom pants to kids in the 80s, right? Like them talking about the 60s and 70s. We're already past that. They don't do Facebook. They'll do Instagram a little bit. Kids that are younger, like my young adult kids, they hate Facebook. That's where all the boomers hang out. Why would I ever want to be on Facebook?
0: What do they do?
2: That's for the old people.
0: I'm on Facebook and Twitter primarily. Where are my kids at?
2: Yeah, see, this is the thing. As soon as the old people find it, the kids leave and go somewhere else. So they're already all off Facebook. They're doing a little bit of TikTok, but TikTok's starting to even fade off a little bit. They do their own things now. My one daughter does this stuff, and she has to explain it to me, but they have, like, all these different servers they go on. They have all these Discord channels. They build their own little worlds inside of the Internet that you don't even know about. So while all the olds are on Facebook, they make their own little online communities that you don't even know about. They're so much smarter than us that the idea that you're going to regulate, and then it's going to take you 3 or 4 years to regulate it, and then they're already off to doing something else. The idea that you're going to keep up with this is really silly. So you need to have a framework where technology can continue to grow. You hold the companies responsible for what they're watching and their content and what they put out, and you let the kids explore. Because guess what? And I'm in community college. I'm a very cynical person. I've never felt better about the future than the last year and a half I've spent in community college with the kids and watching my own kids grow up and going, the kids are okay. It's us adults that are screwing this whole thing up, because they're smart. They'll adapt. They'll be okay. We need to quit fear-mongering them and start giving them some tools to assess the future as they go into it.
0: Now, I have a dumb question. You mentioned this earlier. Is there still pornography on the Internet? Is it still out there? I mean,
1: once upon a time, there is, Howard.
0: Mr. Slider, you are verifying that.
1: Yes, there is.
0: Once upon a time, I knew the answer to that myself, but it's been a long time. So it's still out there? Bob, you say yes?
1: It was this morning.
0: So when you were talking earlier about if you were going to the Lincoln bedroom, even without a partner.
1: I just need my phone.
0: There might be a way to do it. I'm serious. I used to be very aware of, let me just say aware of, pornography on the internet. It's out of my realm of, I guess by the time you're 73, it just doesn't make any difference anymore, I guess. It's still out there, Andrew. Are your kids, are you careful to make sure your kids aren't going the wrong places?
2: Yeah, but you don't do that when they turn 18 or 16. You start when they're younger. And you have to, here's the thing is, we want to have rules that get us out of parenting. And we're all guilty of it. And we all have our shades of it. Yeah. And then that becomes, we want a government that makes rules that get us out.
0: Let the law take care of it.
2: Yeah, and guess what? The government is always going to be the worst possible parent to your child they possibly can. And the only thing worse than the government is all the other people on the internet and in your chat rooms and on your Facebook telling you how to raise your kids. They're even worse at it. Because guess what? The only person who's going to answer for how your kids are is you. And I've made horrible mistakes as parents. And I was gone a lot because we were a military family, and then I worked away for a while, and I regret a lot of that now, but I wasn't even home for a lot of it. But what you have to do with pornography, it's the same with alcohol, it's the same with drug use, it's the same with bad behavior, it's the same with crime, everything else. You start when your kids are little, and you give them a framework, like we were talking about a framework of regulation. You can't do it specifically to the things. Same way with your kids and vices. You got to give them a framework of morality and how to do decision-making. So when those individual things pop up, they have this framework that will adapt to whatever comes up. You can't regulate just for TikTok. Do a regulation for emerging technology so whatever comes after TikTok still fits into your framework. It's the same thing with your morality and vice. What you're really talking about here, Howard, is just a tech spin on the same old thing of this is human nature, and human nature is undefeated, and you're not going to regulate human nature out of people, but you can train it out of them, and you can learn it out of them, and you can raise them out of it to be good people, and then they turn around and do it to the next generation. If we do a bad job of it, the next generation is going to be really bad at it, and now you got an avalanche.
0: You know, you brought something up. When I was a younger man and growing up, drugs and alcohol were somewhat prevalent in society and in the youth of our society and in my peer group. But the kids today have a better understanding of that. They are, at least my sense of it is, that kids today are much more cautious about avoiding those kinds of things. So maybe if we could have done it with drugs and alcohol, maybe we could do it with technology as well.
2: You know, alcohol use is going through the floor right now. And not just because some of it's economic, it's very expensive, but alcohol use is way down. Vices are quite a bit down. People are just better educated on what those do to you. And I know in my own family with my children, you know, you had to, now that they're older, they all know that, you know, dad's been sober for a long, long time. And you start teaching them that, and you don't hide it from them, and you're honest with them. It's like, you've had a good life because I made a decision that I'm not going to be that way anymore. And yeah. You can start teaching your children those things in a positive way and not in woe is me or look how awesome I am because I overcame this, that, and that. You just lay it out and like, hey, you see this nice house you grew up in? Well, that's because your parents worked really hard for it. And these things that you have, it's because we don't do other things with our money and we don't rack up massive debts and I don't gamble and I don't drink because I can be here and be a responsible parent for you. And you pitch it to them that way instead of just don't do that. It's evil and of the devil, which even though it probably is, that doesn't really resonate with them. Give them something practical of like, look how good your life is if you'll deny yourself a few small things on the back end in order to get better things in the long term. Because that's that human nature thing we just talked about.
0: Before I let you go, my usual question, what are you cooking today? Anything exciting?
2: I had a little bit of a medical thing yesterday, so I had 2 days of fasting. So,
0: Oh yeah,
2: there's going to be some cooking today. We got some food to do because that Chick-fil-A wasn't hitting on a whole lot on the way home yesterday, and I ended up going to bed early because I still had enough propofol in me to go to bed early. So
0: yeah,
2: it's all good. We're going to do some cooking today.
0: Making up for lost time. I get it. All right, Andrew, appreciate your time as always. Thanks very much. Enjoy talking to you as always, and we'll get together again in the near future.
2: Yeah, hopefully a little more PG-rated segment next time. We'll see how it goes.
0: I'll try to alert you if I think your kids might be listening that maybe they should, go watch Howdy Doody or something.
2: I don't know. You start talking about you and Bob in the Lincoln bedroom. I'm like, too many pronouns, pal.
1: Hey,
2: we need to get some separation in there. No judgment. Love y'all.
0: Thank you, Bob. Thank you, Andrew. Appreciate it. It wasn't me and Bob in the Lincoln bedroom.
1: No.
0: It was if Bob and I had separate invitations to the Lincoln bedroom.
1: Well, and the question I threw at you is, you know, a lot of famous people, connected people, they get to spend the night in the Lincoln bedroom. I would think it would be a big thrill, and you would also make plans for a little hanky-panky, right?
0: I don't
1: see. To say you did it.
0: I don't see how you could not. You know, oh, hey, I spent the night in the Lincoln bedroom. I read a biography of Abraham Lincoln before I went to sleep. No, that's not what you want to say.
1: One of the most interesting nights that I had working for Jimmy Frio, Jim Frio Promotions, when he was in the boxing, a lot of the events that we had were at the former penitentiary.
0: Yes.
1: And this couple kept going over to the penitentiary. And they were asked to leave. And then they found him again. And they said, hey, look, we told you that you couldn't be in here. It's certain hours, you can't be in here. And then they found him the third time.
0: Which was?
1: They wanted to have sex, be able to tell their friends that they had sex in the former West Virginia penitentiary.
0: Yeah.
1: So I think it's out there, Howard.
0: I suppose there are people who keep track of the unusual, you know, the Mile High Club is the standard one you hear.

0: pump in northern West Virginia. AAA says gas prices are down about 25 cents this week, averaging around $3.82 a gallon. Nationally, prices have dropped for three straight weeks, helped by lower crude oil costs. Here locally, drivers are paying around $3.89 in Wheeling and closer to $4.19 in Weirton. The conversation around the employee handbook continues as local officials and department heads met with Ohio County Commission last night to discuss updates and amendments. Main topics of concern surrounded PTO and annual leave. After about 90 minutes of open discussion, everyone involved agreed there should be further evaluation on the various updated portions of the handbook. As of right now, there are plans to meet again in the coming months. Stay with 7 News for updates. There could be some help on the way for EMS workers across West Virginia. Governor Patrick Morrisey is rolling out a $1 million grant aimed at expanding community paramedicine programs. That approach helps bridge the gap between emergency response and primary care, allowing paramedics to check vitals, provide follow-up care, and cut down on unnecessary trips to the hospital. EMS leaders say the funding could also bring new equipment into the field to better serve patients. Well, the Wheeling YWCA is getting ready for a full weekend of Juneteenth celebrations. The federal holiday marks the emancipation of enslaved African Americans back in 1865. Festivities kick off Friday at the plaza on Market Street with a celebration of African American history and music. Guest speakers start at 4 with live music at 5. And the Wheeling Nailers are hosting their annual equipment sale this Saturday at West Banco Arena from 8 a.m. to noon. Season ticket holders have early access beginning at 7:45 a.m. Some of the items on sale will include game-used sticks, pads, pucks, and much more. Again, that's this upcoming Saturday at West Banco Arena from 8 a.m. until noon. That's a look at your 7 News headlines. Have a terrific Tuesday. I'm Johnny Walkup, working for you.
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0: Yes, we're in the mood here this morning on the Watchdog Morning Show, which I guess ties in with our conversation here.
1: All that talk, I must be feeling better. I'm really in the mood.
0: You're in the mood now, 13 to the hour here on the Watchdog Morning Show. I wish I had found somewhere, I could find somewhere, a couple of local musicians years ago did a personal version of In the Mood for me as an opening. So, how about it, Howie? What you doing today? What are you going to be talking about along? And I don't have it.
1: Did you lose that in the flood too, Howard?
0: Yeah, I lost that in the flood. Let's bring in Steve from St. C. Steve, I don't know if you know this or not, but I had the original plans for the Northern Parkway, but
2: are you kidding me?
0: I don't know if you heard that or not.
2: But I got to tell you, at the last Frio auction I went to, someone was selling those. Oh. I think the guy's name was Slider. He was selling them.
0: Wait a minute!
1: All sales are final.

0: Let me start by saying I'm a part, because I hear you talking a little bit of UFC, and I think that's what I am, a little bit of a UFC fan, okay?
1: Okay.
0: So I got one of those fire sticks that allows you to watch just about anything in the country. And so I'm watching part of this event the other night, and I'm more watching West Virginia baseball than anything. But I flip over, and this former NFL player, he never made the big time, but he was on the practice squad and great college player. And he upsets this big guy, a heavyweight fight, and he just beat the crap out of him. So he's celebrating in the ring and pointing at Dana White and all these guys, and pointing at Trump and telling him how much he loves him. And let me just say, I'm not a Trump fan, okay? Not zero. I hate politics too.
1: Gotcha.
0: So he grabs the mic off Joe Rogan and says, I just want to let everybody here know that I love my freaking president, and the Michelle Obama is
1: a man.
0: Like, no, just think about it. This guy, he's like kind of an up and coming in this series, and has a chance to make a ton of money. And that's what he said. To me, that's the wrong place. It's the wrong time. Whether you believe what you want to believe, I know Michelle Obama's had two beautiful girls.
2: What happened, Steve, when he says this? What was the reaction? Could you tell?
0: Joe Rogan grabbed the mic back and just kind of walked away. And he even shook his head a little bit. And that's not Rogan style, because Rogan's all in on UFC and Dana White. And I did hear Dana White said afterwards, I will never, and he's, you know, him and Trump are your buddies.
1: Yeah.
0: I will never work at the White House again. So.
1: I don't know who that fighter was.
0: And I don't even know his name. I'm sorry. I don't.
1: But as I understand it, he gave some kind of a medallion or something to Donald Trump.
0: He did. He gave him some kind of necklace or
1: and
0: something.
1: And after, even Trump, after this guy said that, Trump took it off.
0: Okay. I'm glad. You know what? I didn't hear that or see it because I probably flipped back to baseball. But, like, the crazy thing is I immediately thought of you two guys, and I thought, man, Slider and Stacker are going to be able to talk about this. And I couldn't call yesterday. I had a little surgery. And I was just, I know your feelings, Howard. And I just think it's one of the most ridiculous things I've ever heard. And to put a lady down like that who has been such an incredible person for the world, I really do. I think Michelle Obama is a great person. I'm not a presidential guy or anything like that, but, like, come on, man. Like, you don't do that kind of
2: stuff. Roseanne Barr lost her career over a statement like that. So it would be interesting to see what happens to this fighter.
1: You know, what amazes me is that these things live in some people's minds. I mean, back in the day when Obama was president and these kinds of things were bandied about more frequently, but I'm trying to think, what goes through this guy's? Is this living in his mind?
0: What I mean. Like, what? I could text you all day and, like, rip you, and you know I do. And ultimately, I love both of you. But, like, it's just, like, that's not the time and place for it. It's not, and I can't figure out why he did it. The guy's probably going to lose millions now. And then I'm glad you told me about Trump taking that off.
2: He should. So. I really think he should lose.
1: Yeah, I mean, I do mean this a little bit offensive. How bad does it have to be to offend Donald Trump?
2: And guys, are you on the same page with me? That would have been terrible if it would have been at Madison Square Garden or Las Vegas. But at the White House, God.
0: It would have been bad if it was at the Tough Man in Wheeling, you know?
2: Like, exactly. Right.
0: I don't know. I just had to get that off my chest today. So.
1: All right. Hey, Steve, if you haven't seen more of those plans, I just want you to know I had those original plans for the Northern Parkway. So
0: sometimes I wish that Northern Parkway would have went right down your street on Linwood or wherever the hell you live out there. See ya.
1: All right. Thanks, Steve. Appreciate it. It's 8 till the hour here on the Watchdog Morning Show. Yeah, I wasn't going to get into that Michelle Obama comment, but he's right, or you were right, whoever said it. That would have been offensive. It certainly was offensive at the White House. It would have been offensive, like he said, at the Tough Man contest in Wheeling. It would have been offensive at any kind of event to say that. But, Bob, what amazes me, that this is, you know, again, back in the day when Obama was president, these were the kind of things that the anti-Obama folks had in their mind. All these many years later, this is living in this guy's mind, and this is what he wanted to use his moment in the sun for, to say that? Just crazy.
2: I would take it as racist also. Why then, and why did you use those words? I mean, it's horrible.
1: And again, I want to say it's because he thinks he can get away with it because it's Donald Trump. But I also want to say, from what I read, and I think I read correctly, this guy, whoever he was, he had given Donald Trump a medal or a plaque, or I think it was a medal put around at his neck. And after the guy said the comment about Michelle Obama, Trump took that medal off, and I don't know what he did with it, threw it away, but he took it off. It was like, okay, even so, how offensive do you have to be to offend Donald Trump? I mean, that's how bad that guy was.
2: And I just took a call off the air, and I, you know, the NBA finals, the president went to New York. I don't think that kind of worked out as well. I think there was a player on the San Antonio Spurs that made a comment, the caller wanted me to ask, like, well, what do you think about that comment? But I don't know. I mean, I don't think that's near as what we witnessed on Sunday at the White House. So,
1: I don't know what the comment was at the player.
2: I can't remember. I've been pretty busy here. Sorry, guy, but pretty busy here.
1: I don't think politics, the small p politics, ought to be in shouted out at any sporting event. But
2: maybe one of those players said they weren't going to go to the White House or something like that. That has been going on forever, not with just Donald Trump. That's been going on a long time.
1: Right, exactly. It's 6 before the hour here on the Watch Time Morning Show. Just be real quick. Good morning, Howard and Bob.
2: Good morning.
1: Bob.
2: Yes.
1: I thought you enjoyed the Brazilian jiu-jitsu.
2: Now, I don't know if they're talking about the Brazilian bungee jumper. I don't like to watch people kick each other. If you want to use your dukes,
1: you go to the tough man contest.
2: I've never been to that either. I'm not into that. I'm just not into it.
1: Yeah, I'm not either. And I have been to Tough Man early days. You know, station was sponsoring. I got some tickets, but it just is. It's not my thing. I don't want to see people beating each other up in an arena, on a street corner, or God knows in my house. You know what I'm saying? 5 before the hour, Watchdog Morning Show. Time to talk to our friend Bob Westfall from the Big 7, WTRF-TV. Good morning, Bob.
3: Good morning, guys. How is your Tuesday?
2: Better now that we only have about 4 minutes to go.
3: Yes. Where are you going for lunch?
2: Home.
1: Yeah, Bob has been ill all morning since yesterday. And I don't want to jinx myself, but I'm feeling kind of the same way. So may pick up some chicken soup on the way home, you know.
3: Not feeling so good now either.
1: Yeah, I see. It comes right over the telephone line here, Bob. You'll get it shortly. Ask you what I've been asking people. This is what Bob and I were talking about. If you had tickets, if you'd had tickets to the UFC event over the weekend to the White House, would you have gone?
3: No.
1: Yeah, me neither. Bob neither. I don't think I don't think anybody has said they would go. Bob, have they? Any of our guests? Any of our callers?
2: No, I don't think anybody.
1: Everybody
2: said
1: no. I just would stay away.
3: I mean, I watched it at home. I watched some of it at home, but I don't know. I think for me, it was more of a fact the size of the crowd.
1: Okay. Yeah, I don't like big crowds either. Yeah. I just found it degrading to the dignity of the White House and of the office of the presidency.
3: Argument to that, have you never read what Andrew Jackson did at the White House?
1: Yeah, it certainly has happened in the past, you know, and somebody said, well, do you think that having sex with an intern is degrading? Yeah. But this is just, and what bothers me is this is just in an ongoing continuation of degrading the grandeur of the nation's capital in the White House. But I don't want to get into that. Just curious if you would have gone. Are you a UFC fan?
3: Not really. I mean, if it's on, sometimes I'll watch it. I'm more of a boxing person.
1: Okay.
3: But boxing really kind of is not in a good state right now. I mean, so I'm more going back to the boxing and stuff like that.
1: Gotcha.
3: Randy Camacho, things back in the 80s, 90s, stuff like that. So that's how old I am.
1: You are dating yourself, but you're also dating Bob and I because we remember those guys quite well.
3: Boom Boom Mancini from Youngstown, things like that.
1: Of course, the infamous Bruno San Martino.
3: Well, that was wrestling, but okay.
1: It's all the same. It was all the same.
3: Yeah.
1: Okay. Only a couple minutes.
3: I didn't say that. Any viewer, listener, I did not say that.
1: Only a couple minutes left. What are you working on today at the Big 7?
3: All right. Some of the things working on today. Alex Taylor is going to cover the NAMI listening tour. statewide tour across the country, across the state of West Virginia, talking about some of the issues when it comes to mental health, what needs to be done, what isn't being done. So we'll check that out today. That's over at West Virginia Northern Community College. We're also going to check one of our favorite people, Ryan Weld, has written a book on Wellsburg called The Foundations of Wellsburg.
1: Mm-hmm.
3: We're going to talk to him. I think he comes out in 2 days. So we're going to talk to him about that. And then the groundbreaking for renovations at the Bishop Schmidt Field in at Wheeling University today at 2:30. Our Zach Coleman's going to cover that. And, of course, we set up a story about air conditioning preps and the temperatures drop. But you know the heat's coming. You know the three-digit weather is coming. We're going to talk to our friends over at Romer Loudon and talk what you need to know to get your AC prepped for those triple-digit weather that is coming.
1: It may not be today. It may not be today, but it is definitely coming. Yeah, absolutely.
3: It's coming. And then weather, like I said, gorgeous, almost like a fall day, sort of, kind of. And then sports, we've got the North-South All-Star football game already down in Charleston, down at West Virginia State University. We've got three players in it, and we will have those in sports later today.
1: 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Bob, have a great day. We'll talk to you later in the week. Thank you very much, my friend.
3: All right, guys.
2: See you Thursday, Bob.
1: Coming up, it's the Statewide Talk Line with TJ and Dave, and then after that, the Pine Room guys are going to be live at Wheeling University, leading into the WVU game, pregame 1:45, first pitch at 2 o'clock, and then at 2:30, they will not be broadcasting this, but the groundbreaking ceremony for the new Bishop Schmidt Field improvements coming up today. 10 o'clock, ABC covers the world. Mr. Slider, feel better, my friend.
2: You too. See you tomorrow.
4: To end the war with the United States would require Israel to withdraw from Lebanon, a condition Israel has rejected. As we await details on the plan itself, ABC's Rachel Scott has more on the back and forth.
5: Iran's foreign minister saying ending the war cannot happen unless Israeli forces leave Lebanon. The president making it clear he's not happy with Israel.
6: They should have been able to do the job faster. It just goes on forever. And when that happens, it throws a negative light on the big deal, and that's the deal with Iran.
5: Senior administration officials say the deal broadly reopens the Strait of Hormuz and lifts the U.S. blockade on Iranian ports.
4: The president at the G7 summit in the French Alps. Today he will meet with Ukrainian President Zelensky. He's already done that and says Friday he'll meet with Russia's Vladimir Putin. Back in Washington, the FBI says it foiled a plot to attack the UFC fight at the White House Sunday night using drones and explosives.
7: FBI Director Kash Patel, in a statement released to ABC News, said, on June 10th, FBI and our law enforcement partners became aware of a potential threat to the UFC 250 event in Washington, D.C., involving individuals outside the National Capital Region. The investigation so far involves individuals in Ohio, Missouri, California, and Nebraska.
4: ABC's Pierre Thomas. More signs of a slumping housing market. ABC's Jim Ryan has the numbers on permits for building homes.
8: After a steep decline in April, the consensus was for at least a slight rebound in housing starts in May. Instead, the figure fell by another 15% to 1.17 million units. Looking ahead, housing starts might not rise in June either. 10,000 fewer building permits were issued last month compared to the month before.
4: Economists say even though there's a tentative deal to end the Iran war, prices for gas, food, clothing, and plane tickets could still be a while coming down. 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
4: It'll be some time before we know the cause of Monday's B-52 crash at Edwards Air Force Base in California that left 8 people dead.
11: Officials say the B-52 Stratofortress was supporting a test for a radar modernization program. Officials say those on board were a mixed crew of military and civilians supporting the test mission. Boeing confirms 2 of those on board were their employees, adding, quote, "We are in contact with their families and are offering support."
4: ABC's Trevor Ault. A couple who gave birth to a daughter who wasn't biologically theirs will be keeping the little girl. Tiffany Score and Stephen Mills reached an agreement with the 6-month-old girl's biological parents. The couple are suing the IVF clinic in Orlando, where the embryo was implanted by mistake. Why do New Yorkers love their Knicks?
12: That grit that they got, that fight back. It's been many a times that we playing and we think that we're better than someone, or they think that they're better than us, and we come back and we get that win.
4: Yeah, you might need that grit if you're planning to attend Thursday's ticker tape parade for the NBA champs. They're currently shredding 2,500 pounds of office paper that'll be used as confetti, and the mayor says it could be the biggest parade New York City has ever seen. Nothing says Independence Day like fast food. McDonald's is bringing back its fried apple pies in honor of America's 250th birthday. Burger King has a firecracker cookie pie for sale. Sonic offering a red, white, and blue slushy, and Hardee's has an iced biscuit with red and blue sprinkles. This is ABC News.
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15: 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From the Watchdog, I'm Darnell Foster with a look at your local weather forecast for your Tuesday. Under a mix of clouds and sunshine, a daytime high rises to near 78 degrees. The overnight low of 60 under partly cloudy skies. Mostly cloudy skies around for your Wednesday with the threat of a thunderstorm. An afternoon high near 80. Have yourself a great day, everyone. From the Watchdog, I'm Darnell Foster.
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0: lot of questions about that this week, and they don't want to be talking about that. They want to talk about lower prices. They want to talk about things their constituents really care about. And this is charitably a distraction. Those who have denounced it publicly have gotten pushback from some of the more ardent Trump allies, and that's surprising. It was a misogynistic smear, and whether you think it was in a joking fashion or not, there are a number of people who think it was in terribly bad taste, especially at the White House with the president in the audience. I don't think it goes away as fast as some would like.
1: Scott McFarlane, you can watch Scott McFarlane Reports on YouTube, Chief Washington Correspondent for Midas Touch. Scott, always appreciate it, buddy. Thank you so much.
0: If anybody asks, I'm working from 2 to 4 p.m.
1: You got it. You got it, Scott. Thank you, buddy. Coming up, we will check in with our unpaid, unofficial, unqualified World Cup correspondent. Two good soccer minutes with producer Ethan. 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
1: Montague County Delegate Evan Hansen will join us coming up next hour. We'll talk to him about data centers, and Greg Carey from Omaha. The latest as we get set for first pitch this afternoon between WVU and Troy. It's an elimination game in Omaha today. It's win or go home. 800-765-TALK, the phone number, 304-TALK. 304 is the text line. Meanwhile, the rest of the world is caught up in World Cup action. I have actually started to enjoy the European fans who are getting their first taste of America. Such things as hot dogs and hamburgers and fast food. And they're loving it, from what I can tell. For an update, we turn to our unofficial, unqualified, and unpaid World Cup correspondent, producer Ethan. All right, hang on. Jake, are you ready with a timer?
2: Well,
1: your 2 minutes hasn't started yet, Ethan.
3: He's got a timer.
1: All right, Jake, are you ready with a timer? Are we good? I'm waiting for it to pop up on the screen. All right, Ethan, your 2 minutes started. Go.
2: All right. Well, the USA look a lot better than expected. The United States defeated Paraguay 4-1. Some other scores around there, Brazil and Morocco, two teams that I think can go very far in this tournament, drew 1-1. Scotland has a lot of people around the U.S. Rooting for them because of how they showed up at the Red Sox Stadium singing the walking and all that good stuff, and they're really taking the baseball world by storm. Biggest score line in match day one so far has been Germany. They scored 7 goals against Curacao, who's in the World Cup for the first time, so they beat them 7-1. Biggest surprise, one of the players for me, in my opinion, was Ivory Coast, or Cote d'Ivoire, however you want to say it. Their best player, Diamande, put on a show against Ecuador, and they won against Ecuador 1-0. Sweden
3: Diamande,
2: scored.
3: Big fan.
2: Yeah, Diamande. Yeah, very good player. Sweden, they beat Tunisia 5-1. Alexander Isak got on the scoreboard, along with Arsenal's Victor Gyökeres. But the biggest surprise of the entire tournament so far, first-time World Cup participants, Cape Verde, drew a 0-0 draw to European champions Spain. Wow. And we also have some other games set to go on today. France will play Senegal, Iraq will play Norway, Algeria will play Argentina, and at midnight, Austria will play Jordan. And then there's some other games tomorrow.
3: Let's talk about U.S. versus Australia.
1: Quickly, 10 seconds.
3: We could draw, we could lose. Well, you got to give me more than 10 seconds. I want to know what happens. What happens if we beat, draw, or lose? What's the path look like?
2: So, with the way that the standings work out, once you get a win, you're in pretty good place of a lock for the knockout stage. The question is how good do you want to be in your group position? Do you want to win the group? Do you want to get second and have a guaranteed place in the knockout stages? Or do you want to chance it and be one of the best third place teams? Normally, if you have a win, that gets you into the third place conversation automatically. But I think the U.S. will probably want to take over this group and win it. These are the two teams that have won their match day one. So if you win this one, you're in a firm, good place to advance far in the knockout stages. They've really impressed me. They were a lot better than I was expecting.
1: All right, Ethan, I gave you 230. That's never going to happen again, but I appreciate it.
2: I appreciate it, too. Thank you.
1: All right, producer Ethan, our unqualified, unpaid, and unofficial World Cup correspondent. Take a break. Wrap up hour number one. This is Talkline from the Encova Insurance Studios.
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0: been a spot. You know, we saw it, you know, in the Big 12 tournament championship, West Virginia was handled by Kansas. Obviously, they had some time off before the NCAAs. But, you know, even going back to the regular season, a 22-run loss in the backyard brawl in a midweek game to Pitt.
1: Yeah.
0: And even some of the really, you know, crazy wins, the come-from-behind wins. West Virginia has done a really good job of not looking back and, you know, just staying present. Obviously, we know what kind of a role that, you know, the errors in the seventh inning from Tyrus Hall and Brody Kresser played the other night. But you got to, you know, keep in mind, West Virginia only scored two runs in that game. They've won two games this season scoring two or fewer runs, and only four games this season scoring three or fewer runs. This is a sport where, you know, you've got to score some. West Virginia never scored again after the fourth inning. Obviously, the errors certainly changed the complexion of the game, and you know, North Carolina, you tip your cap to them because they were able to fully capitalize on it. But today, I think you've got to, you know, put the ball in play a little bit more, try to barrel some balls up. Obviously, a home run or two would certainly help. But I think a lot of this game is going to start, when you look at the pitching, obviously being a top storyline, on the other side, West Virginia does have to produce more offense. They've been an outstanding offensive team for much of this season, but so is Troy. And where Troy has struggled some is with their pitching staff. And even in the games here, they've lost 7-5 and they've won 12-8. So, you know, logic dictates you're going to need to get in that 6-7 run range to feel good about your chances of prolonging the season.
2: Give us a sense of the crowd. Has Mountaineer Nation been able to persevere and stick around for this game today? Will they show up?
0: Yeah, I still think there's a pretty strong turn. I can tell you last week, yesterday, I went down to some of the merchandise tents and was actually talking with one of the employees who had told me that they had just got a new shipment of some West Virginia stuff in, and she said to me she couldn't believe how fast it was selling and how, you know, many West Virginia fans were here. I think it's been kind of a surprise story and a nice story. I don't think necessarily that a lot of people in Omaha expected this many people to be here representing West Virginia. But as we all know, you know, especially when the Mountaineers are having a successful season and you know, it's quite the story, they get basically a backing from the majority of the state as well as a lot of alums that live in various areas. So may not be quite as many people that were here over the weekend. Obviously, you're talking about, you know, having been here for 5 or 6 days now if you were at the first game, but I would certainly expect them to have a strong turnout.
1: Metro News Sports' Greg Carey, he'll have you covered from Omaha later today. First pitch is 2 o'clock this afternoon. Of course, you can watch it on ESPN. We'll have postgame coverage for you over at WVMetroNews.com. Greg, thank you very much. We'll check in again, hopefully playing tomorrow.
0: All right, appreciate it. You guys have a good one.
1: Absolutely. Greg Carey, Metro News Sports, out in Omaha. 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Right on time, right on budget. 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License number WV030133. We'll get some more text. We'll wrap it up for a Tuesday. 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Back in a moment.
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0: Jackpots are growing in West Virginia. 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So go ahead, play today. Couple of texts, 304-TALK, 304. Texter says, this game today cannot be won plagued by amateur errors. Troy proved in both their games against us and their stomping of Ole Miss, they came to play. They came to win. They came to win it all, says the texter. Well, everybody did that who went to Omaha. But yeah, you got to play mistake-free. Hey, look, baseball's a simple game. It strikes, outs, and runs. We just kind of complicate it from that point on.
1: You mean the team that scores the most runs wins?
0: Yeah. I
1: mean, is that the groundbreaking
0: simple,
1: news we're covering?
0: Pretty simple
1: here?
0: Game. Throw strikes, get outs, score runs. From there, it gets a little more complicated.
1: Grip it and rip it.
0: Hey, buddy. Dave and TJ. I was a registered Republican for more than 40 years. I switched to independent and plan to vote for every available Democrat in November, and I encourage all independents to do the same. The only people in favor of the billionaires are the fiscal conservatives. They're even losing the stereotypical MAGA folks and the fundamentalist Christians. The window of support is narrowing to a keyhole, says the texter.
1: If we had more fiscal conservatives in this country, we wouldn't be in the mess we're in.
0: Let me see. Democrats had nothing to do with putting any kind of a pressure on Trump. Give me a break. I love seeing all of Trump's old tweets coming up in social media where he's criticizing Obama for the Iran deal. And that's the Trump's 10-year-old criticisms of the Obama deal work just as well for his very own Iran sweetheart deal. Look, we'll analyze the deal when we actually see the deal. If it's a bad deal, it's a bad deal. If it's a good deal, we'll tell you it's, well, I mean, people will tell you it's a good deal. You don't care what I think. But we got to see it first. I don't know if it's a good deal or a bad deal.
1: You got to give Trump credit for actually going in and getting rid of the facilities and actually physically doing something. That won't prevent it long term. We're going to have to.
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3: Screwworm. We'll have the latest on that coming up in just minutes. But first, let's start with a look at that forecast. It's a nice day outside as we continue through our Tuesday. No sign of rain as we cross into the afternoon. Thank you for joining us for 7 News at Noon. I'm John Walkup.
4: And I'm Shekayla McCamick. The temperatures are still feeling mild right now, so get out there and enjoy the nice weather while you can. While you're doing that, we're going to take a live look over Moundsville. Will the rain be making a return at all? Well, let's find out from our Storm Tracker 7 meteorologist, Zach Gasque, who has a first look at your forecast. Zach?
5: Hey, good afternoon, guys. Yeah, it looks like today's going to stay mostly dry, but we might see some light rain showers make a return as we head overnight tonight. But I think they will pretty much remain an overnight event and probably wrap up by the time we get to the morning commute tomorrow morning. But right now, it's pretty beautiful outside. Let's go ahead and take a live look outside over the area. Here we are, Interstate 70, Dallas Pike exit. Again, you can see a field of cumulus clouds have popped up, but again, they're fair weather clouds, and that means there's no rain being produced by these. 68 degrees right now. That dew point was way low, 48 degrees. So that means it's feeling very nice outside, despite that south-southwest wind at 6 miles per hour. Temperatures around the region have climbed up into the low 70s in some areas, upper 60s in other areas. So again, with these clouds around, temperatures probably not going to warm up too much more across the day today. Wind speeds mostly out of the southwest, 5 to 10 miles per hour. It might make it feel just a touch more humid outside, but otherwise things not looking too bad. No rain expected for the rest of today, but as we head overnight, we could see some light rain showers. But for the rest of this afternoon, expect more beautiful weather and comfortable temperatures. John?
3: Get out there and enjoy it. Sounds great, Zach. Thanks. Well, this just in, Ohio Governor Mike DeWine has called on Ohio to abolish the death penalty. During today's news conference, DeWine cited data showing a decline in executions carried out over the last 4 years. DeWine says that in the last few decades, the likelihood of a person who is convicted of a capital offense actually being executed has dropped severely. He says that decline means capital punishment cannot serve as an effective deterrent for violent crime, and that the time has come for the state to abolish the death penalty. We, of course, will have much more on this developing story later today on 7 News and WTRF.com. Shekayla.
4: Covering Ohio County at noon, Wheeling officials say the water department is aware of the taste and odor issues affecting their system. They say it's due to an algae bloom in the Ohio River. The department went on to say they have taken steps to alleviate that issue by increasing the amount of well water, flushing the system, and other treatment measures. The water is tested in the system and at the treatment plant every day to ensure the safety of Wheeling water customers. Officials say they understand that it is not ideal, but the water is safe to use and drink. We'll let you know if there are any updates. And good news for drivers at noon. Drivers are getting a break at the pump in northern West Virginia. AAA says gas prices are down about 25 cents this week, averaging around $3.82 a gallon. Nationally, prices have dropped for three straight weeks, helped by lower crude oil costs. Here locally, drivers are paying about $3.89 in Wheeling and closer to $4.19 in Weirton.
3: Well, all new at noon, people inside a federal office in Ohio were forced to evacuate the building after a suspicious package was found. Authorities suspect it was an explosive. This happened at the Homeland Security Office near Cleveland. Fire and police say a canine discovered the box during a routine inspection Monday afternoon. Nearby buildings were also evacuated as a precaution. The FBI and ATF are leading that investigation. Officials say the situation has been resolved, but haven't confirmed if the package was an actual explosive.
4: Also new at noon, Pennsylvania's agriculture secretary is tightening restrictions on animal movement to protect farms from a growing threat. A quarantine order is now in place as cases of the New World screwworm have been reported in Texas and New Mexico. The pest larvae can burrow into living animals, causing serious, sometimes deadly damage to livestock, pets, and wildlife. Farmers are being urged to step up biosecurity, and anyone who suspects an infestation should contact their veterinarian and report it to the state right away.
3: And closer to home now, the conversation around the employee handbook continues as local officials and department heads met with the Ohio County Commission last night to go over possible updates and changes. Main topics of concern surrounded PTO and annual leave. After about 90 minutes of open discussion, everyone involved agreed there should be further evaluation on the various updated portions of the handbook. As of right now, there are plans to meet again in the coming months, so stay with 7 News for the latest updates.
4: Looking across the Mountain State, lawmakers are meeting in Canaan Valley for interim sessions, but there's still one big question up in the air. They were expecting an update on a reported $42 million shortfall in the state's Temporary Assistance for Needy Families program. Governor Patrick Morrissey first raised concerns after an audit flagged the issue, but with other presentations running long, lawmakers never got the chance to question the Department of Human Services acting secretary, leaving that issue unresolved for now.
6: We'll have interims in August, and we will bring the acting secretary back at that time and allow her to stand for questions and probably re-go over some of the items that were here. This is a very big part of our budget process. There's been a lot of announcements made by the administration here recently that we don't necessarily agree with, and I know it's a point of controversy for us as a legislature.
4: Both chambers will be reconvening in Charleston in August, where lawmakers are hoping to ask more questions about the program.
3: Well, there could be help on the way for EMS workers across West Virginia. Governor Patrick Morrissey is rolling out a $1 million grant aimed at expanding community paramedicine programs. That approach helps bridge the gap between emergency response and primary care, allowing paramedics to check vitals, provide follow-up care, and cut down on unnecessary trips to the hospital. EMS leaders say the funding could also bring new equipment into the field to better serve patients.
4: The Wheeling YWCA is getting ready for a full weekend of Juneteenth celebrations. The federal holiday marks the emancipation of enslaved African Americans back in 1865. Festivities kick off Friday at the Plaza on Market Street with a celebration of African American history and music. Guest speakers start at 4 with live music at 5. And if you can't make it downtown, there's also a preview performance by the Wheeling Juneteenth Band at the Ohio County Public Library at 7 on Thursday. Organizers say all of the events are open to the community.
7: Unique thing about Juneteenth that it kind of is a double-edged sword is people begin to think that it's a primarily black-only kind of event. It's only for black people, but that's not it. 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We want as many people as possible to come down and celebrate this so you can show this is an inclusive event.
4: The celebration continues Saturday with an R&B brunch at the Artisan Center at 11. Later, there's a dedication at Chaplin Street and Lane 7 for a new historical marker honoring Wheeling's African American neighborhood. We have more details on WTRF.com. 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
3: And don't go anywhere. Still ahead at noon, Zach is back with a full check of your forecast as we take a live look outside from Grandview Park overlooking Moundsville. A beautiful afternoon out there. Sunshine, pleasant temperatures, a good day to have lunch outside or get out and take a walk. We'll be right back.
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0: Welcome into the Pine on the Watchdog. Happy Tuesday afternoon, 12:09 on the hour here. Coming out of the Watchdog Radio Studio in downtown Wheeling, West Virginia, on your 16th of June. Right now, sitting at 70 degrees out right now. Overcast clouds, winds blowing out of the southwest at 7.9 miles per hour. Humidity is about 54%, so it's not too bad out there. But it is, considering the hot weather we have had, it is a little bit on the moderate side today. So you're not going to be out there sweating. The pressure index is a little low, which is concerning, especially for those of you that don't like rain. We've seen a little bit of our handful share of rain the past couple of days. But fortunately for us, I don't think we're going to be seeing anything until potentially tomorrow in the afternoon and into Thursday. But for now, at least, it's at least partly cloudy. Blue skies out there for the most part, and 70 degrees out. What better can you ask for a Tuesday afternoon? And special announcement here on the Watchdog Radio Network. The guys here from the Pine Room are out at Wheeling University. We're doing a little bit of a special show today as they're doing some breaking ground out there at Wheeling University, and the guys will fill you in on exactly what's going out there. I believe we're having some guests on from Wheeling University. They're going to be talking more about what's going on out at the university. But for our guys out on location, Jarrett and Coach, they're out there hanging out. But they're only going to be hanging out till about 1:40 because we are going to kick it over to Omaha, where the West Virginia Mountaineers are fighting to stay alive in the College World Series. They came out, they won their first game. Then unfortunately, they are now 1-1. Hopefully, if we can make it happen, they're playing Troy today at 2:00, and Andrew Creedy is going to take you into the action there in Omaha. So at 2:00, you're going to be hearing all the action. 1:45, really, you're going to be hearing the pregame, and 2:00 is going to be bringing you into all the action over in Omaha. So we are going to have a little bit of an abbreviated show today, but that said, I'm not going to keep any more time here in the Watchdog Radio Studio. I'll send it out to the guys out at Wheeling University for today's special little segment, special little show out there for a little on-campus Pine Room on the Watchdog. Guys, out to you.
1: Yep, you are correct. Groundbreaking going to take place here on the campus of Wheeling University. It's Jarrett and I, Coach Dell, sitting here in the just behind the end zone. One of the end zones. I'm not sure my directions.
2: That would be.
1: Looks like it's
2: probably would be north, I think.
1: Well, we'll call it the north end zone, up towards the Alma Grace McDonough Center, getting ready for the 2:30 groundbreaking of the new AstroTurf surface here at Wheeling University. Phase one of three phases that are going to happen here on the campus of Wheeling University under the direction of Dr. Diana Vargo and Carrie Hanna. So things are cooking out here in Wheeling, man. Wheeling University, they really got it going on. So they've raised the funding to replace the turf, which we'll find out how old this turf is. And obviously we're looking at this track, and this track is about as bad a surface right now as I've ever seen.
2: It's actually almost a little dangerous. There's some potholes over here.
1: Yeah, it's really, really, really bad. So that's phase two is the track, which they're still fundraising for. And then phase three will be their huge scoreboard. I'm sure they're going to have a jumbotron and a massive scoreboard. So three phases, but phase one, they're going to start that today at 2:30. So they're going to start ripping the turf up tomorrow. I talked to Zach Ziegler. They're going to start ripping the turf up tomorrow, and then they hope to have this done by sometime in July, before the OVAC All-Star band cheerleaders and teams show up for the football game. So,
2: geez, I forgot about that as well.
1: We'll be talking about that here. You know, we're halfway through June.
2: You're
1: into July, man, it's like
2: you're downhill to August in football. It's amazing. Obviously, they really can't do it any other time, but my goodness, replacing turf in the middle of June and July is going to be brutal for those guys.
1: Not if it's like today.
2: Yeah, I know. It's pretty nice. I don't know, though. You can still see the heat waves coming off the turf right now, and it feels good when the breeze blows this way. But I have my compass out right now. We're looking southwest right now, so this would be about the northeast end zone, I guess, if you will.
1: And if we were sitting here and there was a storm coming in, it'd be coming right at us.
2: Yeah, north is back to our right towards the what's that hotel up on top of the hill?
1: That's
2: there,
1: Spring
2: the,
1: Hill Suites.
2: Yeah,
1: I
2: the
1: think.
2: Spring Hill Suites up on top of the hill. We're at 640 feet of elevation. If you were wondering,
1: never knew that. Never knew
2: yeah.
1: that.
2: But so probably a little lower than as coach getting a call from an 877 number. Looks like you got a toll free
1: yeah.
2: call.
1: Sorry about that. But anyway, a little bit of a breeze blowing. Absolute gorgeous day, as Jubb said. Partly cloudy, some big white puffy clouds blowing around on this gorgeous day here at Wheeling University. Man, nothing really going on as Carrie Hannah's making her way over. That she'll be joining us here in about 15 minutes. And there's one guy running around the track, and literally
2: yeah,
1: not much
2: I
1: here.
2: Haven't seen too many.
1: I've rarely
2: around.
1: Been on this campus when there's not just total action. A team on the field, people running around the track, people all over the campus. But boy, it is peaceful and quiet right now. And I know that Carrie and her staff. I talked to Zach Ziegler. They're sort of loving this downtime, as it provides them an opportunity to get all the things in order and get ready for the fall season, which I tell you, it's right around the corner. I mean, teams will be reporting back here in about a month and a half to start getting ready for the fall season.
2: Yeah, I know. I was actually thinking about that, and I'm sure Zach could tell us what when the teams report. And I was thinking it's got to be, I mean, pretty soon, right?
1: Yeah, I would think so. Yeah, so since Carrie's here right now, let's not hold her up. Let's bring her on right now and go
2: to about the 12:30 mark,
1: we'll,
2: and then
1: I don't want to hold Carrie up. My goodness, she's a busy woman.
2: Looks like she's got her Starbucks.
1: I saw her up earlier on campus, and Zach said he thinks she was up there planting flowers. I think that's she's the athletic director. I guess she's the on campus gardener. Carrie, I saw. First of all, thanks for joining us.
3: Absolutely, thanks for having us.
1: Another exciting day on the campus of Wheeling University. All you guys do is just keep growing, expanding, keep the excitement going, and things are. Even though it's quiet here now, the buzz around this place is just amazing.
3: Yeah, we have a saying around here: it's a great day to be a Cardinal, and some days are greater than others.
1: Yeah, it's what Dr. Vargo, who will be joining us at the top of the 1 o'clock hour, she'll be coming on. But she always says that whenever she gives a little talk to welcome people or, you know, give a few messages to anybody, that's what she always says: it's a great day to be a Cardinal.
3: Great day to be a Cardinal.
1: Yeah. So first of all, before we talk about this this wonderful project that's going to be taking place here at 2:30, and then moving forward, we're going to see beautiful new turf. So Zach tells me you're the local campus gardener.
3: Well, you know, I grew up on a farm. My parents were dairy farmers.
1: Uh-huh.
3: And I can't see mulch beds without flowers in them. So I've been known once in a while to poke some flowers in the ground, and then I got to make sure they stay watered. So I wasn't planning. I just wanted to make sure they're staying watered and growing and blossoming them the way they should.
2: Wait, I saw the over by the the Alma Grace Center here.
3: Yeah.
2: Wrote the fence around in the front. Was that your doing?
3: Oh, yeah, that's my.
2: Okay.
3: The deer were eating all my rosebuds before they could bloom. So we put a little fence around. So far, it's worked. And I've picked up some great flowers from Nikki's garden. And
2: that's so funny that you say that, because I actually was going to tell him. I said, that looks really good there. I like that. And now I know who did it.
3: Yep. Now you know.
2: Good
3: that.
2: Work.
1: Does your husband come out, David Hanna, and help at all?
3: Oh, yeah. You know, he is a good sport. He's out here all the time with my projects and, you know. Yep.
1: You never stop. We're talking to Carrie Hanna on the campus of Wheeling University, athletic director here at Wheeling, getting ready for another exciting happening here on the campus as they're going to break ground for phase one of a three-phase upgrade here on Bishop Schmidt Field, and it's going to be unbelievably exciting. So, Carrie, let's first of all, talk about the phases. I was talking to Zach Ziegler, and for the listeners, let them know what's what's happening and what they're going to see this coming fall.
3: Yeah, absolutely. So this is phase one that we're breaking ground. Everything inside the oval is what we talk about. So we're getting the turf done, and we are, you know, obviously have Wheeling Central that plays their football games here on Friday and do a couple other sports on our field. So their CCs are going back in there. And then the exciting part is putting back the track and field events in the D zone. So those jumping pits will also be in there. We'll have a long jump and triple jump, you know, those two runways on one side and then the high jump on the other side. So we'll be able to host meets again very soon.
1: Awesome. We're talking to Carrie Hanna, athletic director at Wheeling University, here on the campus of Wheeling University, getting ready for the 2:30 groundbreaking. Carrie and Jared, I were talking, how old is this turf?
3: The turf is I believe it's going on its 12th year.
1: Yeah, that's wow. That I think the longevity is usually about 10 years on a field.
3: Usually is. This one had a couple years break because we didn't have football. Once football got on there and 100 and plus guys,
1: that's going to wear it out quite quickly. So exciting time. And you mentioned the CC is going to start. Is everything going to pretty much remain the same with the colors and the logos in the end zone, or your wording in the end zone?
3: Yeah, pretty much. We're actually going to have though the Wheeling and the Cardinals that will go into the end zones now. So we'll have a different color end zones. Obviously that was important for football. He said more for film than anything, but you know, it'll have that football field look, and we'll move the soccer lines. The soccer field will be a little bit longer, move that to the end of the end zone, so those lines all match up, so we kind of minimize the lines. But we'll have, you know, rugby, men's and women's lacrosse, soccer, football. We'll be able to contain them all, and then the D zones then will be green with the field events in for our track and field team.
1: I don't think I've ever been on this campus when there isn't a team on that field, and no matter what. I remember last year, I remember teams were shoveling snow off of the field I don't know whether it was the rugby team or the lacrosse team, but they were shoveling snow off, and I just was like, I'm going to go out there one time and there's not going to be a team. I don't think I've ever been out here where there isn't a team utilizing that field.
3: Yeah, it's highly utilized, not just with all the sports and the student athletes and the programs that we have, but also the community. You know, we do the turkey trot here. We've done Special Olympics in the past. You know, Wheeling Central uses it. We have the Angel Walk here from St. Michael's. So, you know, a lot of good use goes into this complex.
1: And you as an athletic director and coach, I call her Coach Vargo because when I was there, she was coaching, and I still refer to her as coach at times. But Dr. Vargo, that's what you want to see on your campus. So you want activity. You want not only your teams, but you want the community out here seeing how beautiful your campus is, how, you know, utilizing the facilities you have. That probably makes you guys happy to see that kind of activity.
3: Absolutely. It's a mission of our university. We want to be Wheeling's university. It's a mission of Division II and community engagement. You know, we want to have those community partners. You know, Wheeling University brings over 30 different countries are represented here. We bring visitors here. There is an economic impact that the university has on the city. And, you know, we want to be embraced by the city. And I think that's Dr. Vargo's mission. That's Mr. Hendrickson and the board's mission. That's my mission. You know, that's our bishop's mission. So we want to be well ingrained in the community, and we want to be welcoming and inviting, you know, to the surrounding community.
1: Yeah, absolutely. And, you know, we have, I obviously have a vested interest here because I do a lot of things, you know, with the basketball and wrestling out here. We're keeping a shot clock, doing some announcing. But as you said, with the community, you know, we had our Battle of Champions out here 2 years in a row. What an event that is. The shoe drive that your basketball players put on, those kind of community things that affect so many people that probably wouldn't have a chance to come out and see the beautiful campus and the facilities. So those kind of, and I'm sure there's tons that I'm not even hitting on, as you mentioned, that you're bringing people in to see the beautiful campus of Wheeling University.
3: Yeah, absolutely. And our, you know, recently, you know, with thanks to the relationships with Dr. Vargo, you know, we've hosted OVAC Cheer, which we had our vans blocked in by so many people parking, and we've worked with Sean Doyle to bring back the Wheeling Wrestling, and they're using our beautiful wrestling room and, you know, hosting the OVAC football and band, you know, here later this summer. So we're on a tight line, and Dr. Walt Skaggs has been such a wonderful blessing to the university and really pushing to get the contract done, to get the fundraising done, you know, and Ricky Moore and Kelly Klubert with their hard work there and the generosity of Panhandle and West Banco and so many others now that have come to the table to say, hey, we want to support this. We do good things, not just for our student athletes, but, you know, all these campus events and community events that we have.
1: Yeah, that was going to be my next question. You know, anytime you have an undertaking like this, especially a three-phase undertaking, which is going to basically inside the fence, everything's going to be new. Funding is such an, obviously, you can't do it without funding. So phase one has been funded.
3: Yes.
1: And how was that funded? How did you do that?
3: That was the commitment. If you remember last fall, you know, when we had the press release about the support of Panhandle and West Banco, you know, those were our two major donors and their logos will be on our field. Since then, we've had some expressed interest about our Jumbotron and sponsorship of that. And there's still more sponsorships available. You know, and a lot of the community have come out to say, hey, we want to be part of the banner sponsors. We want to come to the events. We know that we're huge on supporting local business, and so we want to have that support of the local businesses back.
1: Yeah, we're talking to Carrie Hanna, athletic director here at Wheeling University, where we are in just beyond the end zone, getting ready for the 2:30 groundbreaking for their phase one of their three-phase renovation of Bishop Schmidt Field. So, Carrie, we talked phase one. Let's talk phase two and three.
3: Yeah, so phase two would obviously be doing then everything outside the oval and our track lanes. And you mentioned my husband, Ford. He said, I need to talk to Ricky. You know, it would be cool if people can name lanes on the track. You know, different sponsorship, be creative. But phase two would then be the tracking, you know, the track resurfacing. And then phase three would be that Jumbotron that we're talking about and video board. You know, everybody wants to look up these days and they're looking down at their phone, right? Or they want to look. I was even watching the baseball last night on TV in the NCAA tournament, and the guys are walking up to, you know, swing their bat, and they're looking and staring at the
1: big screen. Oh,
3: absolutely.
1: Yes.
3: Know? Yeah.
1: Yeah, so I think it's really, really exciting. So talk about timelines for phase one. Obviously, you know a timeline there. What is the potential phase two dates? Do you have anything? We'll talk phase one first.
3: Yeah,
1: when we're going to start.
3: So phase one, we're going to start ripping the turf up next week. That's why we wanted to get the groundbreaking in today. And the crews will be here. They have their staging area set. The turf is in production right now with all the lines. They have to get those field events in. So final talks about what we want there is happening. And Walt said we got a tight timeline.
1: Oh, boy.
3: July 13th.
1: I'll say.
3: We want to have it done so that OVACs, you know, are here and it's uninterrupted. And then from there, we're going to take a little break, raise some more funds, get some more sponsors, get through our fall season sports. We have a lot of fall season sports that play here on the turf with men's and women's soccer and football and rugby.
1: Mm-hmm.
3: And so we got to get through the fall and then, you know, weather permitting, funds permitting, sponsorships that come to the table, you know, then we'll get the rest of that track. We're working on a couple grants. Like I said, we're very blessed to have people and leaders in place that are well connected, have great relationships and think creatively and think outside the box. And some of those grants are community partnerships. You know, can we have this track open to the community and get some of these grants and things like that that we're trying to write to get the track done? And then after that, you know, same thing, you know, continuing to solidify the sponsors for the Jumbotron and the scoreboard.
1: Yeah, and to piggyback on that, you know, the nicer you get to your facilities, you see the achievements in your athletic teams continue to rise. I mean, you guys have had national champions here on, you know, in rugby, in volleyball. You've had conference champions. Look at a baseball team. First time in forever that they won the Mountain East Conference. Basketball has been ultra successful now over the past several years. You look at a guy like Haywood Highsmith now playing in the NBA and go down and down. Wrestling is picking up on numbers, the number of athletes that are in wrestling. You started women's wrestling. Things are, you know, you can see the facilities improving, but you can see your performance on the courts and the fields, on the mats, improving also.
3: Yeah, absolutely. Like local Thad Obechne, you know.
1: Right, right. I forgot that.
3: Investing in a full-time position, finding someone local, invested in the community, a professional in the game, you know, leading our men's program for the first team qualifier. We
1: yes.
3: had individuals qualify, but the first team qualifier and going to Vegas. So, you know, I think... you know, it's right in line with our mission to educate for life, leadership, and service, and healthy mind, body, and soul. You know, you got to take care of all parts. And so, you know, our athletic, you know, enhances our academic experience, right? You know, you see them achieving, high achieving on the field. And if you're high achieving on the field, you're high achieving in the classroom and all areas of your life and community service. We're very well engaged in the community and giving back there. So, you know, I think it's a trickle effect. And everybody talks about the lifelong, you know, skills, and, you know, so happy to see that our coaches do such a great job in building relationships in this day and age of the transfer portal. Our students stay. And
1: yes.
3: sometimes when they go, they come back.
1: Yes.
3: You know, we had freshman basketball player, rookie of the year.
1: Oh.
3: Right? And then we got in the portal to see what was out there at the end of the day. Somehow Chris Richardson managed to keep him, and he's coming back in and go. And, you know, it's such a tribute to what we do here
1: yep.
3: to see that, yeah, there might be shiny, bright, bigger things out there. We were just talking to ADs at the Mountain East Conference about what do you do now with Hall of Fames and jersey retires,
1: yeah.
3: and what does that look like when people are just jumping around their entire career? So it's nice to see that we're building truly a Cardinal family where people feel good about being here. They're enjoying their experience. They're getting an exceptional education, having a phenomenal athletic experience on great facilities that, you know, our donors are providing for them, and, you know, and tremendous experiences our coaching staff is giving them and mentoring them. So yeah, it's just phenomenal.
1: It's awesome. We're 2:30. We're just, you know, a couple hours away from the groundbreaking. Talk about who's going to be in attendance today here for this exciting day.
3: Yeah, obviously, really important. Our bishop's here, as our bishop says, he's our sole proprietor. He's our decision maker. Thank the Lord.
1: He'll give a little blessing to the crew and to the weather, maybe help out there.
3: And he sees that this university is important, the only Catholic residential university in the state of West Virginia, and that's important. And we do good work here, and so he will certainly be there, our president, you know, members of our board, our two major donors, Panhandle, West Banco, Central. We'll have, you know, coach and their principal, their athletic director, I think have all been invited. So we'll have Central, and we'll obviously have McKinley, who is overseeing the project, some representatives there, you know, so all the major players and really giving us the foundation to help build something great here. And then everybody else's chamber has been invited. You know, the mayor's been invited. So we'll see who shows up. But I think this university is important for the city of Wheeling. A lot of exciting things going here. And I think people are starting to believe, you know, they're not looking over what's going on at Wheeling. Like, hey, we know what's going on because we're part of it. And we want to invest in it. And we want to be here. And we want to root the team on. And, you know, we like black and red. So
1: yeah, absolutely. And, you know, I look back and I want to just throw back to the Battle of Champions when, you know, we have the our Special Olympians in here and the outpouring of just sincere gratitude and love that your student athletes, your coaches, your administration show to the kids and the families and the whole day. It's absolutely, and Jared will attest to this, it's one of our greatest days of all year, you know, that we're so lucky to be involved in something like that and have such great, great, great student athletes that come out and really sincerely support, you know, all facets of life. And they, you know, they get their names in the paper and pictures and they get the accolades, but they understand the importance of accepting those young men and women and making them feel such a part of a great day. And it's something we talk about. Honestly, we talk about it quite often, don't we, Jared?
2: We do. It really is one of the best things that we're involved in. And you guys do such a great job of letting us come out here and have a good time. The support is just out of this world.
1: And I think that speaks volumes for Dr. Vargo, for you, for your administration and for your student athletes.
3: Yeah, well, we're the lucky ones, and that's a great segue into the next project after the phase threes of these projects is David Hendrickson. He's a go-getter. He tells us what to do. He's our boss, and he said we got to get that performance gym and the new chairs and the new railings, the new bleacher, the floor redone.
1: He's already looking.
3: Oh, we're on to the next. We're starting to have meetings.
1: He's three phases ahead.
3: So we should have a nicer venue for that Battle of Champions there soon. And you know, I just think it's a tribute to what we do here. And I think it's so important in society and the world today that, you know, that Catholic education teaches on what does it mean to be human.
1: Right.
3: You know, yeah, we know this knowledge, and we don't tell you what to do. We teach you how to think here, and you get these skill set, and you learn. Like, I think our students get so much joy and satisfaction out of, you know, filling that gym and cheering them on and making the tunnels.
1: Oh, yeah.
3: You know, and making it so special and understanding, you know, in a world where so much of it is me, and what
1: yes.
3: can I get? It's what can I give back?
1: Yeah.
3: And then feeling good, experience that, and feeling good of, wow, you know, that really made me feel like, you know, I'm contributing to something greater than myself.
1: Yeah, absolutely. And your staff, the guy sitting over here right to our right, Zach Ziegler, you know, he's just a team guy who I was telling Jarrett what a great guy he is. Anything I need, anything we want, he just is there. And he's always calm. He's always never gets all worked up and just knows that it'll get done. He tells everybody breathe, it'll get done. And he represents your university in a first class manner. He's a great guy. Your staff, all your coaches, they're just great people.
3: Yeah, we're beyond blessed. I mean, with all of our staff, and Zach Ziegler, he is something special. You will never meet a harder worker. And I knew early in his career, when there was a rain delay up at 470 in the softball fields, and my sports information director has now been promoted to assistant athletic director for communications and community engagement, because he brought Trunk or Treat here, but he was squeegeeing off the field and singing the national anthem. I'm a little bit worried, you know, because the Nailers, I believe, picked him up, and you know, he got his first debut singing his national anthem there. So it's harder and harder for him to hide his talents. But yeah, you'll never meet a harder worker. And yes, he does keep me calm. He keeps everyone calm. He just smiles.
1: Yes.
3: You know, he doesn't complain, and he does what's needed. Yeah.
1: And that's the kind of people you need. You need to you're only good as your team, and you're surrounded by wonderful people who have just, and then the leadership of Diana Vargo. I knew obviously when she got hired here, because I worked with her for many, many years as a teacher. She was our principal, our superintendent, and she just, everything she touches just is a success. And she never, it's never about her. It's about the team, the university, the school, the community, the student athletes. She's everywhere. She just, you guys couldn't have a better leader.
3: Oh, no. And we just talked today, and she says all the time, let's just do the right thing. You know, Vince Lombardi, what it takes to be number one. You don't do things right some of the time. You do them right all the time. And you do the right things, and you do them the right way, and that's what she's about. And she's tireless. I mean, she's up early in the morning. She's here late at night. I don't know when she sleeps. I don't know when we do laundry. You know? and you know, Zach Ziegler thinking, he was interviewing his GA, and I met him, and I said, you know, you got to love the grind. You're going to get a lot of life experience here. I mean, you never know. If you can sing, you're singing the national anthem.
1: That's right.
3: You know, you got to love the grind here. And I think anything that anybody reflects back on life, anything that you work for and you put that sweat equity in, is all the more sweet when you see things like today happen.
1: Absolutely.
3: And decades of trying. This track was put in, I think, when I was a senior. It
1: definitely needs it.
3: I'm not going to tell you when I graduated, you know, in the 90s here, you know, but it's well past its life. And, you know, and it makes it all the more worth it when you see all the pieces of the puzzle and all the people rowing in the same boat, rowing in the same direction. Make it happen.
1: Absolutely. Well, we'll let you go. Thank you for taking a couple minutes to join us. Exciting times here, only a couple hours away from what's going to be just another addition to a wonderful, wonderful university. And you guys keep it going. And it's you're passing up a lot of universities right now, I'll tell you that. While they're sitting around, you guys got it moving.
3: You got to keep moving. And thanks for having me. And if you're around and you're listening to this today, come on into Wheeling. I say come on to our campus. See what's happening. Yes. Everybody's invited today. Come see the exciting news.
1: Yeah, we appreciate it. That was Kerry Hanna, athletic director here at Wheeling University, just a couple of hours away from breaking ground on their new turf with the Bishop Schmidt Field here on the campus of Wheeling University. We'll take a short break here. Be back, talk a little bit of sports before Dr. Diana Vargo joins us at 1:08. So, Jubb, we'll throw it back to you for a short break.
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little bit of One Direction bringing us into the bottom of the 12 o'clock hour, 12:43 on the hour on this lovely Tuesday, June 16th. Before I send it over to the guys at Wheeling University, let's give you a little bit of the Watchdog Weather Bulletin. Let's give you some insight into what you can be looking forward to in the upcoming week.

0: 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You can book now and explore all the things to do at Ogilvy Park. What a great time of year. If you got kids, got family, got a day off, got a good weekend, a little bit of vacation, go up there and visit Ogilvy Park, where you can take place or take all the family and have as much fun and relaxation as you possibly can. I personally have been thinking about going to the spa, getting a little bit of a spring summer refresh up there at Ogilvy Park. But this weather bulletin is brought to you by our good friends at Ogilvy Park. This week you can look forward to some relatively weather, as we seem to be holding on to that decent spring, late spring, early summer. Temperatures about 72 degrees, hitting about 75 as the high today before the sun sets and we head into tomorrow. But looking at it, looks like that rain is going to kick up tomorrow, looking like we're going to be seeing some rain roll in right around 2 o'clock in the morning tonight before that rolls into 2 o'clock in the morning tomorrow, before we see potentially some more rain coming in on Thursday in the early morning at about 1 a.m. That's going to be rolling all the way until the later morning at about 9 a.m. Going to be seeing some rain all the way up until then. Then potentially even some more rain early Friday morning. But for the most part, it looks like this middle part of the week is going to be all rain until we move into a relatively decent-looking weekend. So hopefully that stays the case and you can at least enjoy the weekend. But for now, you're going to be enduring the later part of this cloudy, sunny day for today and tomorrow. And then Thursday, we're going to be seeing some more thunderstorms. That's the Watchdog Weather Bulletin brought to you by our good friends at Ogilvy Park. And I'm going to send it over to Coach and Jarrett at Wheeling University, where I think they're enjoying some relatively decent weather. Guys, over to you.
1: All right, Jubb, thank you. Thanks for that weather update. We're out in the weather right now under a tent. We really didn't even need the tent. Actually, Jarrett, you stepped out from under the tent, get out in the sun a little bit.
2: Yeah, I know. I'm actually kind of chilly right now. The clouds are covering us, and the wind isn't pushing that hot air off the turf onto us right now, so I'm actually a little chilly compared to what we have had. I mean, it's 60. We would be absolutely, we'd probably be like shirts off and everything when, and then the like in the fall or the spring.
1: Oh, yeah.
2: But right now, from what compared to what we've had, how hot and humid it's been, it's a little chilly. I'm sure Jubb likes it, but I'd prefer to maybe a little bit hotter.
1: Puffy white clouds, mostly blue sky, though. The flag actually at the opposite end of the field is she's just sitting still right now, just hanging there, ready for the wind to get her stretched out a little bit. So we're about an hour and 38 minutes away from the dedication and the groundbreaking of the new turf area here at Wheeling University on the Bishop Schmidt Field, phase one of a phase three project. We just had Carrie Hanna, wonderful athletic director here at Wheeling University, talking about all three phases and how exciting it is. And this whole place is going to be revamped inside the fence area. And she talked about some other ideas that they already have cooking for once these three phases are done. And get this done, they're going to move inside. And I think they're going to revamp the McDonough Center, which could use a little facelift, I think.
2: Yeah. Yeah, it did a little bit, I think. I mean, it was always nice in there. I enjoy being in there. I remember coming out here for the CRC years and years ago. I think probably pretty much the same setup they've had, probably the same seats and everything. But we were talking to Zach before he came on that selfishly, I think we're probably, and I know for him too, we're excited for the colored end zones here at the field. I because when we do the games on Fridays for Central, I know I get a little bit confused.
1: And for you that don't know what he's talking about, for anybody out there who's listening, don't know what he's talking about, Jarrett, usually on, I would say, 90% of all turf fields, the end zones, the 10-yard end zone areas, are usually in the school colors or the team that uses a field. It's usually in their color. It distinguishes the end zone from the green rest of the field, or in some cases the blue rest of the field. But here it's very strange. The end zone is the same color as the field, and then the back end of the end zone, the end line, the end zone, that's where it starts a change of different

0: color, so you get confused because it looks like the black area is the end zone.
1: Yeah, and the goalpost is in the black turf, so it looks like the goalpost is in the end zone.
0: Yes.
1: So, yeah, behind the end zone is where the colored turf is, which is
0: very
1: strange. I would say that probably is not the case in probably 999 out of 1,000
0: fields.
1: Strange. But, yeah, I'm excited for there to be colored end zones because I know on Friday nights when Central's playing out here and we're doing the games, me, Soup, and Cooley, sometimes it's tough to tell when guys get into the end zone. Yeah. And especially back in where the press box is a little bit farther back from the field and with the windows, it's tough sometimes. And I'm like, did he score? Did he score? Yeah. But, yeah, it'll be a little bit easier now. And excited for the new turf. I wanted to ask Carrie about what color the track is going to be.
0: Oh,
1: it's probably
0: going to
1: be red. I'm sure probably going to be red, I would imagine.
0: That's a good question. Kelly,
1: yeah.
0: Kelly Klubert making her way down here, the hardworking one of the stalwarts here at Wheeling University. Been here a while. She's seen a lot of transformations. She's walking out here to take some pictures. Carrie Hanna standing out on the turf. Zach Ziegler sitting in the bleachers here. So exciting time here. Ready to break ground. Once again, we're on the campus of Wheeling University. Jarrett and I. Jump back at the studio. And don't forget, ladies and gentlemen, a shortened program today, a shortened show, as we're only going to be on to about 1:40 because, why, Jarrett?
1: Yeah, Mountaineers in Omaha, as they've coined it now, Omaneers. I don't really love that marketing. Not a huge fan of the Omaneers.
0: I didn't like that slogan. Either.
1: They try to do that with every team. But it just doesn't really work with the Mountaineers. But, yeah, Mountaineers in Omaha taking on Troy at 2 o'clock. It'll be their second game against Troy. They beat Troy, was it 5-3 or 7-5 game one, and then unfortunately got beat by North Carolina the other day. And I was telling Coach before we came on, there's something about that I feel like when they play, I don't know if it's just North Carolina. They don't play them that often. They played them in the Supers a couple years ago. And maybe it's just like because of it's a bigger schools. I just think that there's some kind of like mental block with the Mountaineers that they can't get past this. They can't beat these big time baseball schools. And I don't know. I mean, maybe it's just my thing, but I feel like they just almost think that they can't beat North Carolina. And they were in the game the whole time. And a couple errors. Tyrus has one at third, and then Brody Kresser has one at second base. Should have been an ending double play. And he looks up, and then, of course, what good teams do, cash in on errors, double into the right center alley, and North Carolina goes up by two and then kind of seals it away with a couple extra runs. And
0: actually, it was a triple.
1: Yeah, it was a triple,
0: but I thought it should have been

0: Looks like we might have lost the guys out there, as internet always tends to be a fun thing, but I'm going to let them come back. Oh, I think we got them back.
1: Back? Are we back now, Job? Are we back now, Job?
2: Oh, we have an echo. Looks like our Wi-Fi might have went a little bit rogue on.
0: You guys should be back.
2: I think he's been good at second base. It's amazing the way that Coach Saban's uses these guys. I mean, Brody's either playing second. Gavin goes to second. Gavin Kelly, the All-American at both catcher and second base, can go play second base. Armani was playing right field. He can go to first base. It's amazing how he uses these guys. And they've been – that's kind of been their I guess, Achilles heel throughout the regionals. And now in Omaha is the defense. And it showed there. And, man, Yale was – I didn't really love the way that Max Yale reacted. I know that, you know, he's out there competing. He settled in after the first inning. And it should have been an ending double play. But, man, he was not happy with Brody after he made that error at second base.
1: I didn't notice that.
2: Yeah, he yelled out at something. And I don't know, maybe he just was saying – I don't know if he was yelling at Brody. But
1: I would imagine, no, he was probably encouraging him. I don't know that. I can't say that because I didn't see it. But, I mean, those guys have been pretty solid. They, you know, Tyrus has been, as Coach Saban said, he's the best third baseman he's ever coached. And he said he's unquestionably the best defensive third baseman in the Big 12, maybe in the country. And he made an incredible play before that. Did you see the play he made before that?
2: Yeah, he did make a really, really good play. And that one, he just –
1: it handcuffed him a little, and he didn't use his throwing hand to corral it.
2: Yeah.
1: They said that on the broadcast.
2: Yeah, he got a little nonchalant with it and tried to go with one hand. And I guess since you're growing up, everybody, you know, say the same thing: two hands when you catch the ball. But it's tough. I tell you what, playing in Omaha has to be just so unbelievably difficult. I mean, you're playing on turf all year. You go to dirt. That the field to me, it just seems so big. Like the foul territory is huge. Everything around just seems big and open, as to where you're playing in these smaller venues all year and kind of these, I guess, cozy, so to say, stadiums where it's not as big, especially at WVU. That's it's a little bit of a smaller park. And then when you get to Omaha, especially with the sun in left field, they say that 7 o'clock time slot with that sun in left field is absolutely brutal. You saw it last night in the Georgia game, a couple misplays out in left field, and it cost Georgia early in the game. And definitely a different atmosphere in Omaha. And I hope that I mean, they've already won one game. It just, I think teams get there sometimes and think that, oh man, it's just a little bit too big of a stage. But Matt, would you say Mountaineers a $2 favorite?
1: Yeah, $2 favorite would shock me. 13.5 is the total. I think there were going to be some runs scored. I said all along that pitching is going to be the separator in this thing, and it has. All these teams hit. Let's just say that right now. All these teams hit 1 through 9. They can hit it. Georgia hits it. North Carolina hits it. I mean, the Mountaineers hit it. Troy, that's their strength. I think you could see like a 11-9 game today. I don't think any lead is going to be safe in this game this afternoon. I think that the bullpens are going to be massive, and you got to almost use everybody to try to get to tomorrow. You can't worry about tomorrow yet. But Carolina's sitting in the catbird seat. Obviously, that game against West Virginia was one of the keys. That's not over yet by any stretch. I mean, you know, these teams still can come out of that loser's bracket and win it. You're looking at, you know, Georgia's now back in a loser's bracket, and you know they're capable of coming out and winning it. Texas, obviously, they're capable. So it's going to be fun. This is going to be a lot of fun down the stretch, and then that best of three to end. And I heard a talk show yesterday saying that, and you know, this is up for debate, but I agreed with him that to win the baseball national championship is the hardest national championship in all of college sports to win.
2: The baseball. I would agree with that. I definitely would agree with that.
1: I mean,
2: doubt.
1: You think of the road you have to go through to get to the national championship, how many pitchers you have to use, how much of a grind it is. It's just – it's very, very difficult, and it's taxing. So whoever comes out and wins that is really has earned it. And not that basketball doesn't earn it, not that football doesn't earn it. It's just this is the pinnacle, and it's.
2: Oh, it is. I mean, and think it's unlike any other NCAA championship. I mean, with the regionals and the super regionals, it's so unique and the absolute gauntlet, like you said.
1: Well, you got to qualify for the regional to
2: get
1: begin
2: in,
1: with.
2: To get in the top 64 teams. And now it's, I think, by default, harder than basketball now with the expansion.
1: And I think it's defining in that none of the eight teams that were in it last year, the World Series, were in it this year. Only seven or only one of the teams 2 years ago was in it. It's a very difficult thing to do, and hope the Mountaineers can come out and represent. And the fans have been incredible. I cannot believe the chance, the Let's Go Mountaineers chant. It's almost like a home game.
2: It is. It's awesome, and we're still leading in the Rocco's Jello Shot Challenge.
1: By a lot,
2: like not even close. They thought Ole Miss had a shot. They're out of the tournament now, and I think the Mountaineers, they got a shot to – if they can win tonight,
1: they may set the all-time record.
2: Well, they may set the record, and you never know. You got to go out and beat North Carolina twice, but you never know. Just they obviously have to win today, take care of business. I think they're going to have to score a ton of runs, but they can do it. They got the offense to do it, and we'll see here in about an hour till first pitch in Omaha.
1: An hour and a half till they break ground here at Wheeling University, which where we are right now as they're starting to set the chairs up for the dedication, the groundbreaking, getting exciting. After the break, we're going to be talking to the leader of all this happening out here, Dr. Diana Vargo, very good friend of mine, very good friend of the Pine Room guys, and we'll be talking to her very shortly here in about 7-8 minutes. So, Jubb, before we talk to Diana Vargo, let's go pay some bills, take a quick break. We'll be right back here on the Watchdog.
3: Being with the Gang of Eight lawmakers and then inform Americans.
4: Americans need to know how and when this war will truly end. They need to know what's the deal on the Strait of Hormuz, which has caused gas prices to go through the roof.
3: Prices for oil beginning to drop. Gas prices also seeing a dip. ABC's Elizabeth Schulze is in Bridgeport, Alabama, and says it could take time for prices at the pump to stabilize.
5: The national average right at $4 a gallon, and Gas Buddy does expect that number could go down to $3.75 by the 4th of July if shipping does start to pick up in the Strait of Hormuz on Friday. There are still some big ifs there. One is that shipping companies are still waiting for clarity on this deal, with the ceasefire potentially expiring in 60 days.
3: The FBI announcing five people have been arrested in a failed plot they say to attack UFC matches at the White House last weekend. Sources tell ABC News the alleged plot involved using drones packed with explosives. In Southern California, fire crews are battling a wildfire in Riverside County known as the Shore Fire. ABC's Alex Stone is near the fire line.
6: All of this, they fear, is a warning sign of what is to come here in Southern California over the next number of months. Typically, the fire season in Southern California is September, October, November, when the Santa Ana winds come in and it really dries out. Northern California normally burns around this time of the year. Southern California a little bit later. Already here in Southern California, we're dealing with it.
3: The Shore Fire is about 25% contained. Parts of Central Texas remain under flood alerts today, along with parts of Louisiana and Mississippi. 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
9: Primary race day elections are being held across four states, along with Washington, D.C. Key races include the mayoral race in D.C. and House races in California. It comes a day after California's governor, Gavin Newsom, spoke out publicly on social media, saying he and his wife were the target of the Trump Justice Department investigation. Newsom says it's due to his vocal opposition to President Trump. ABC's Alex Mallon has more.
10: The Justice Department is officially declining comment right now. We saw Acting Attorney General Todd Blanche on the Hill yesterday, actually, and he was asked by this and declined to comment as well as he seeks confirmation for the role on a permanent basis. And I also reached out to the U.S. Attorney's Office in the Eastern District of California, and they said they do not comment on any potential ongoing investigations involving their office. So right now, mum's the word here.
9: In Southern California, officials with Edwards Air Force Base confirming that all eight crew members on board a B-52 that crashed Monday were killed. ABC's Trevor Ault is on the scene with the latest.
11: Officials say the B-52 Stratofortress was supporting a test for a radar modernization program. Officials say those on board were a mixed crew of military and civilians supporting the test mission. Boeing confirms two of those on board were their employees, adding, quote, "We are in contact with their families and are offering support."
9: I'm Michelle Franzen, ABC News.
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14: I'm Kate Burdett on the Ohio News Network. Governor Mike DeWine has officially called for Ohio to repeal the death penalty. ONN's Jay Fox reports.
15: This morning, Ohio Governor Mike DeWine called on the state legislature to repeal the death penalty in Ohio. The announcement follows 7 years of state executions during his two terms, driven by the practicality of procuring lethal injections due to pharmaceutical companies' refusal to sell them for executions. That essentially put a moratorium on the penalty. This is a flip for DeWine, who co-sponsored the 1981 Ohio death penalty law, with DeWine now saying he no longer believes in the punishment as a violent crime deterrent.
14: In Northeast Ohio, a man now faces murder charges after he was indicted for an alleged purposeful hit and run. Dave Chadowski of ONN affiliate WKYC-TV in Cleveland has details.
16: Painesville man has been indicted on murder charges for a hit and run. Anthony Moreno Morales is accused of intentionally hitting 18-year-old Jacob Padilla back in April. It happened near Chester Street and North St. Clair Street. Padilla was taken to the hospital but died from his injuries 3 days later. Moreno Morales is set to be arraigned Thursday morning.
14: And a Central Ohio man was arrested for an alleged plot to attack the White House UFC fight on Sunday night. The event was held to celebrate America's 250th birthday and President Trump's 80th birthday. I'm Kate Burdett on the Ohio News Network.
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0: 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From the Watchdog, I'm Darnell Foster with a look at your local weather forecast for your Tuesday. Under a mix of clouds and sunshine, a daytime high rises to near 78 degrees. The overnight low of 60 under partly cloudy skies. Mostly cloudy skies around for your Wednesday with the threat of a thunderstorm. An afternoon high near 80. Have yourself a great day, everyone. 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
22: 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But Pineapple on the Watchdog continues for another half hour here on the Watchdog Radio Network, where the guys out there are talking to all the folks at Wheeling University, where what a good day it seems to be. 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I think that's the saying. I could be wrong, but anyway, Pineapple on the Watchdog, thank you for joining us here. If you would like, you can go on to watchdognetwork.com and check out the new website. 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Flawless stream. You can click on either one of the stations, and those are really only coming to effect during sports season because we are simulcasting. So what you hear at WKKX is what you're going to hear on WVLY, and the sports streams will also be for other sports that we can't fit on either of the stations. But anyway, I'll keep you out of the booth here and send it over to Wheeling University, where the guys are hanging out there on campus for a great groundbreaking ceremony. Guys, out to you.
1: All right. Thank you, Jubb, for sending it out to us. Thanks for that intro. And once again, we are here on the campus of Wheeling University. An exciting day. They're actually setting up the chairs. Zach Ziegler, Ricky Moore, Kelly Kluwer setting up the chairs for the groundbreaking ceremony. Phase one of an absolute exciting three-phase project here on Bishop Schmidt Field. We were joined earlier by the athletic director, Carrie Hanna, here at Wheeling University. And now, very good friend of mine, former colleague, and now the leader here at Wheeling University. Just a wonderful person, and her vision here is coming at least partly to fruition. Still got a long way to go in her eyes. The future is just continues to be bright here at Wheeling University, joined once again by Dr. Diana Vargo. Dr. Vargo, thank you so much for taking a minute to join us.
23: Thank you for having me, and thank you for spending time on our beautiful campus today for this great celebration.
1: Yeah, absolutely. I echoed to Carrie Hanna, what an exciting time it is. Every time you think Wheeling University is just sort of not got anything, something new comes up. Then it's something new, then something different. It just continues to grow. You guys continue to improve. Your vision is just incredible, and the things that you guys are doing here are just so impressive.
23: Well, thank you. And I will say that our faculty, staff, and students work hard every day to make this school a better place for our students and for our community. Because we always say that, you know, we are Wheeling's University. And I think we heard that from Carrie Hanna earlier today.
1: Yeah, absolutely. And another thing I was impressed with, and we talked a little bit off the air about, is your alumni base now. You're building that wonderful alumni base. You just talk a little bit about Alumni Weekend. I thought that was so exciting and impressive that you're engaging with the alumni, bringing them back to see the beautiful campus and see the exciting things that are going on, getting them back and getting them involved.
23: Yeah, we had a great weekend with our alumni. They came in on Friday late afternoon and spent Friday evening with us all day Saturday and breakfast on Sunday. But I will say joining us that weekend was David Hendrickson, who is our board chair, and Dan Haller, a member of the board. And we had the opportunity to update the alumni on what is happening on this campus. They were able to take tours, and also we had our faculty and staff present on Saturday morning, and they all gave updates on what's happening in their departments. And actually, they did have the opportunity to meet Father David Griffin, who leads our campus ministry, on Friday evening. By the time every faculty director and staff member spoke on Saturday morning, I said to Father David, "Father David, anything you'd like to add?" And he said, "Amen." And I will just tell you, too, the alumni were very impressed with what he is doing here on our campus. He's been here for 2 years. He came to us from Penn State, being there for 24 years in campus ministry. But he has touched every athletic program, every club, every activity, every faculty and staff. And we know not every student here on this campus is Catholic, but all of our students are touched by Father David. In fact, when he came a couple years ago, he now meets with athletic teams prior to their competitions. And the first team that he met with was the football program. Mm-hmm. So the young men walked up to the chapel in their shirts and ties under the direction of Coach Bruni. Father gave a beautiful reflection. When it was over, the young men walked out. I said to Father David, "That was beautiful." I said, "But you forgot to tell them they have to win." He said, "Diana, you don't say that." Why? You know, but, and he's really has changed the culture here on this campus.
1: Yeah, and we're talking to Dr. Diana Vargo, president of Wheeling University, where we are located in the, what'd you call this, Jarrett, the north end zone? Are we in the
3: northeast, technically.
1: Northeast end zone?
3: According to my compass.
1: Getting ready for phase one of an exciting three-phase improvement here to Bishop Schmidt Field, getting everything set up, the podium set up. There are going to be so many dignitaries, donors, community members involved in this. You know, Dr. Vargo, you mentioned it. You told the father that you forgot to tell him to win, but you guys are winning in so many other ways on this campus. You know, it's always good to win on the field and on the court, on the wrestling mat, but you guys are winning in so many other ways. And Jarrett and I and Carrie talked about it. Just things like your shoe drive that your basketball team did, the Battle of Champions, where our Special Olympians got to be out here with your wonderful student athletes, and the other community engagement you guys are doing. You're winning in so many other ways that that people are really taking notice of.
23: Yeah. And our faculty and staff are providing our students with so many opportunities to live our mission of life, leadership, and service. And service is certainly a big part of what we do here with our students, with our community. We have made an effort to reach out to the community, bring events here on campus. How can we help the community? And I know this year, as we opened up the first week of school for faculty and staff, we partnered with the United Way. And we did community service as well in honor of Father O'Brien. And so we went out in the community, performed community service, and then also we continued with a book study this entire year, you know, as faculty and staff, you know, living that mission of service. And our students do the same thing as well. We're very proud of them, very proud of them. And I know our board works tirelessly every day. You know, we meet every Thursday morning virtually, and every board member has a task. So we come together on Thursday mornings and everyone reports out, and then we say, you know, what can I do to help you? And so that has been wonderful. Our board chair, David Hendrickson, couldn't ask for anyone better to lead this university. And his passion and his vision for this university is apparent every day. I know on Wednesday mornings, he meets with our admission counselors. You know, okay, he'll say, what do we got today? How many have we got registered? And we've been very fortunate. We've seen an increase in enrollment. In fact, today we have more students registered today than we did last year on this day. So we monitor that daily, work together to make that happen.
1: And that isn't happening everywhere in the country. Actually, you know, you see higher education struggling now. And to hear that is impressive. And that's because students are coming here for a reason. The word's getting out. The academics that you guys offer now, the athletics that you offer, the clubs, so many different things. It's impressive to hear that your numbers are up.
23: And that's a tribute to the faculty, staff, our coaches, you know, and Carrie Hanna leading the athletic department, very strong leadership. And so it works. It works.
1: Yeah. Talking to Dr. Diana Varga, the president here at Wheeling University, getting ready for an exciting time, groundbreaking, getting ready to put new turf on the inside of the oval. Going to be very, very exciting. When you sit back, Dr. Vargo, and when you have a minute, whenever you sit back and rest, and or if you're just walking, what makes you the proudest of what's happening here at Wheeling University?
23: Our faculty, staff, our students, everyone is just passionate about this school, and we all serve as ambassadors. And so they make us proud. Being around these young people today, I know I had a conversation with a young man who was here, is still here, and he had the opportunity to go in the portal, and he said, mm-hmm. But you know what, Dr. Vargo, I look at them and say, why would I go anywhere else? So when you hear our students talk that way, and you hear about the great things that are happening in the academic programs, the relationship that faculty and staff have with our students, the culture is just wonderful here. It's a great place to be.
1: Yeah, absolutely. And Kelly had mentioned off the air that your first All-American from Trinidad, I believe, actually came back for alumni weekend. So those kind of things you hear are like, wow, the word is out. People are noticing. Our alumni from as far away as Trinidad are coming back to be involved and want to be part of what's happening here on the campus.
23: Yeah, we're very appreciative of the support of our alumni, and we just had a wonderful weekend with all of them and able to share what's happening. And of course you have challenges, so we share those as well. And so just working together to overcome those makes it all, and you know, enjoyable, exciting, such as days like today. And I know this afternoon too, Bishop Brennan will be here. We receive so much support from the Diocese of Wheeling Charleston, Bishop Brennan's support, the Diocesan Real Estate Council, you know, working as a partner with us to make great things happen here on our campus.
1: Yeah, and I was, I was talking to Carrie Hanna, talking to Diana Vargo, Dr. Diana Vargo, the president of Wheeling University, and I said to Carrie, these projects are wonderful, but you have to have funding. And the only way you can get funding is through wonderful sponsors, wonderful people that make contributions. And obviously, with a three-phase project that's happening, phase one is already financially supported, so that's definitely going to happen. You guys are already on your way for phase two and three. Without these people that are getting involved, these sponsors, these things could never happen.
23: Right. And we are very grateful for the generous support of Panhandle Cleaning and Restoration and West Banco Bank.
1: Yes.
23: You know, they have been a great partner with us. This project wouldn't take place without the generous support mm-hmm. from both of them. And, you know, we're grateful. You know, anytime we need help, they always step up to help. You know, so we're very grateful to them, and actually, without them, we wouldn't have the excitement to go forward with
1: right.
23: phase two and phase three. So they've been great to us every day, no matter what we're dealing with. But their generous support today to fund this project, cannot say a bigger thank you to them.
1: Yeah, absolutely. You mentioned earlier, and I just hear it all the time, the challenges of higher education. You know, you look around the Mountain East Conference in the last, I don't know the exact facts, but in the last 10 years, three institutions in the Mountain East Conference have had to close their doors. And it becomes a more of a challenge every year, it seems. And COVID didn't help, higher education at all. What are some of the biggest challenges, you know, not only here at Wheeling University, but throughout the country in higher education?
23: Yeah. Well, I think enrollment yeah. is always challenging, but we've been fortunate. We've partnered with a group called the Bungie Group. And so they are dedicated to recruiting online graduate programs mm-hmm. for us and the students as well. So that's made a significant increase in enrollment at the graduate level. But just, you know, working together, how can we overcome this challenge? What can we do? And so with our cabinet and with the faculty and staff we have here and the leadership, we just all come together, and no matter what the challenge is today, Can we just all work together to see how can we overcome that challenge?
1: And I point to Zach Ziegler. I always use him as an example. I say I've been working, you know, out here for many, many years now and alongside Zach. And I said, he never panics. No matter what the dire situation is, he says, we'll get it taken care of. It'll be fine. He never runs around and yelling or screaming. And I always say, I wish I had a little bit of Zach Ziegler in me to say, when things are really tough, and just take a breath. Everything's going to be fine, because there's going to be, as you mentioned, there are going to be ups and downs in education, in running a sporting event, in running the daily operations. You're going to have those days that are going to be tough and challenging, and you guys have met those head on, and like Zach Ziegler meets them head on and gets it done.
23: Cannot say enough great things about Zach Ziegler. He's always there.
1: Always.
23: He's always there.
1: I think he's somewhere else, too, right now. He's like in three places at once.
23: He always makes it happen, and he is always calm.
1: Well, and I see him one day he's singing a national anthem. The next day he's keeping a scoreboard. The next day he's doing the music. Like, he does it all, but he never panics.
23: Never panics, never complains. Right. I'm just always impressed, no matter what time an event gets over with in the evening, his story is always
1: it's
23: out there.
1: It's incredible. Like, I don't know how he does it.
23: Yes, so he's wonderful.
3: Well, I think Zach should sing today, right? I mean, he could probably sing the national anthem for this today.
1: He sang it at a Nailers game. He's very good. He's talented. And that's just one of the guys. You could go down the list of Kerry Hanna and your coaches and their other admin. You could just go on and on about the team that you've built that have all come together and share the same vision. And it's a positive vision that's affecting a lot of people, the community, your student athletes, your alumni. And it's just and you continue to grow. And as you said, you're Wheeling's University.
23: Yes, we are.
1: And what you're saying now?
23: It's always a great day to be a Cardinal.
1: But some days are better than others, and today is one of those great ones.
23: Yes, it is. Well, yes, it is. We're excited.
1: Well, we are so glad to be part of this. It's wonderful to be out here, but it is very calm and out here, and I'm not used to it. I told Kerry, I said, I've never been on this campus when there isn't at least one team on the field and people running around the track and that just always movement on a campus. It's sort of a calming effect, because I know in about another month and a half things are going to really pick up.
23: And
1: I'm sure you enjoy a little downtime just to get reorganized.
23: Oh, we're planning. You know, we have the OVAC All-Star Football Camp, cheerleaders, band, queens, big pep rally. So it will be nice to have all those young people on our campus and listening to the music, and just looking forward to everything else that's going to happen this summer and getting the field ready.
1: And that's what I said. It makes it makes you guys happy to see the teams when utilizing the field, the community utilizing the field, just people from outside utilizing your track and being so much activity on your campus, seeing the beautiful campus and the absolute gorgeous view and the setting, and just an exciting time for Wheeling University.
23: Yes, it is. And thank you so much for being here today and sharing in our celebration and for all the support you give us every day. We're grateful. Thank you.
1: Well, and we're excited to be part of it. And I think we have some plans for the future for us at the Watchdog and Wheeling University to partner up and do some things. Hey, we want to jump on the train as well here, because you guys are moving along, man. It's really a fun time to be a Wheeling University Cardinal.
23: Yes, it is. Thank you so much. Thank you.
1: Awesome.
23: Thank you.
1: It's Dr. Diana Vargo, president of Wheeling University. We're about an hour away from the groundbreaking ceremony here of phase one of the big phase three project here at Bishop Schmidt Field, and one of the greatest legends of all time, Coach Mike Young, has just walked in. I feel like I should be standing up right now. Yeah, so exciting times here on Wheeling University. Dr. Diana Vargo, thank you once again for joining us.
23: Thank you so much.
1: Awesome.
23: Great day to be a Cardinal.
1: All right. Jubb, we're going to send it back to you for our final break, and then we'll bring it back for a few minutes, and then get ready for those Mountaineers.
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0: Mountain, your fight song, bringing us into the bottom of the 1 o'clock hour. We got another chance here in Omaha here in just a little bit. We are getting ready to send it to Omaha, about 1:45. Before I do that, I'm going to pass it back to Wheeling University, where Jarrett and Coach are getting ready for the groundbreaking ceremony out there where the Cardinals roost. We've had a good show today. Great interviews. Great to hear from people with boots on the ground. I'm going to send it over to those guys, where they're going to wrap up the show for us and send it over to Andrew Caridi and the Mountaineer Baseball broadcast. So, guys, wrap her up.
1: On the campus of Wheeling University, they're really getting set up. Got all the chairs, the podium, the signs. Beautiful day for this event as the breeze is blowing just a little bit. A few little puffy white clouds in the sky. Ready to dedicate this field, break the ground for new turf field out here at Wheeling University. And then phase two, they're going to redo the track. And then phase three will be the huge scoreboard. So a lot of exciting times. Just talked to Dr. Diana Vargo. Wow. Boy, she's got a great vision, doesn't she, Jarrett?
2: She sure does. She always knows what's going on. She's on top of everything.
1: On top of everything. So Wheeling Central representatives will be here. Coach Mike Young is here. Coach Wheeling Central representatives will be here shortly. A lot of community members, sponsors, and obviously the Wheeling University family will be here. And it's the bishop. I think the mayor might be coming out. So I don't think they're going to be able to stick a shovel in the ground here. Do you, Jarrett?
2: I mean, I don't know if they'd be able to stick it. They could at least just show it off.
1: Yeah. You know,
2: get the idea.
1: They might be able to put a shovel in his track, though. That track is looking a little...
2: You could get a flathead. You could probably go right around along us and get all that red...
1: Little rough.
2: Little specks up. But, yeah, it's an exciting time. An exciting time here for the Mountaineers. We got about 6 minutes or so before we send it off. We were saying earlier, West Virginia, I think, is a little bit over-favored right now. I think $2 is a little bit too much. It makes me a little bit nervous. Troy can really hit it, and I think the Mountaineers hopefully have wiped it. I know you always say that. You want to wipe a loss away, but kind of looming over their head. But Troy's coming off a win. Mountaineers coming off a loss. So I don't know if that factors into anything, but they're going to have to score today to win, I think. I think 8 wins it for them. I think if they score 8, they win.
1: Well, the Mountaineers got a chance, but I don't know about our Buccos, man. They're sort of, I wouldn't say a free fall, but their parachute better open pretty quick, cuz they're in a little struggle right now. I'd say this is been the worst stretch yet, as they're showing signs of a lot of breakdowns in their pitching, a lot of breakdowns obviously in their bullpen. That's fact, but now they're not putting up the runs like they were. So and the A's are tough. They have played a tough stretch of games.
2: They have.
1: They played a brutal stretch.
2: Yeah, I mean, they go to the Braves, and then they get the Dodgers, and then they get the hottest team in the National League, and the Marlins, which I'm not saying the Marlins are that good, but I mean, when you get a hot team that's playing well, they can hit it. They're actually kind of lucky that they even scratched one win away from that series. So it's
1: who they have after the A's?
2: They go to the Rockies, so they get a little bit of a break. Hopefully they get an off day on Thursday, then go to the Rockies. So some winnable games, but now they're dealing with injuries. You got O'Neill Cruz out for a long time. Connor Griffin, you don't really know the timeline on him yet. Marcell Ozuna is just an absolute dud. He hasn't played in the last 15. In the last 15 games, he's appeared. Just appeared, not even started, appeared in 5 of them.
1: Yeah, nobody even mentions him anymore. He's sort of a lost cause. That was a bust, no doubt about it. But, they still got some great players. I mean, Ryan O'Hearn's having a really good year. Brandon Lau's having a good year. They're having Nick Gonzalez is having a good year. Brian Reynolds has shown signs of having a good year, so there are some pieces there still. But Henry Davis is just a train wreck. Jarrett Triolo, I think he's just an offensive lapse that they can't count on. So They've got to get some things figured out.
2: Well, I mean, literally, I mean, teams are good when you have 1 through 9 guys that can at least give you a good at bat. Henry Davis and Jared Triolo right now are literally automatic outs. I mean, they are legitimately.
1: What's that amazing fact you told me about Henry Davis the other day?
2: I think he's 5 for 58. He has 5 hits in his last 58 at bats, which is like an 0.83. He's hitting 136. 136. I mean, not even that's 60. What is that? 64 points lower than Mendoza. Not 300. Mendoza, yeah. 200. I mean, it's that's almost unheard of. And yet they just continue to run him out there because he's Paul Skeen's personal catcher. You can't win with a guy that literally cannot. He does not give you a competitive at bat. He's either going to strike out or ground out or pop up to short or third every time.
1: Let's hope the Pirates can right the ship. It's going to be tough. I think the A's are pretty good. That's going to be a tough call. Mitch Keller's struggled, and I think he's going tonight. So their pitching has been what I thought would be the strong suit. Has sort of abandon them a little bit here in this stretch. So hopefully they get the ship righted. Hopefully the Mountaineers can get things going. Legion Baseball in full swing. We'll be up at that. They play St. Clairsville tonight. We'll be up there live streaming that game. Anybody wants to watch that game, Jarrett, they can go.
2: Yep, go on our YouTube page, youtube.com/Pine Room Studios, or just go on to YouTube, search it up in the search bar. It'll pop right up. We'll be there. Well, I won't be there tonight. Probably the only game I'll miss all year. I'm going to another concert tonight, so I'll be missing out on that one. But excited to do some baseball games. I love broadcasted baseball games, and it's a good time, especially watching a really, really good team. We've been fortunate enough, the teams we do, whether Central games, Park games, or Post One, all very good teams that are usually very fun to watch. So, and Post One, they got a chance to do what we did, go 3 straight.
1: Yeah, they do. They just gotta stay grounded, stay humble, stay. Don't get too confident because they do have the talent to do it. So you want to tune in on that? Watch a fun live stream, and the camera work is incredible. Jubb's camera work is incredible. We do a lot of fun things on there too.
2: We have a ton of fun with that.
1: We interact with the fans, but we present a really good product that I think you'll really be impressed with. So that's a 6 o'clock matchup tonight against St. Clairsville. Go on and find the schedule for Post One and join any home game. We'll be live streaming it, and hopefully they have a great season. So Mountaineers ready to roll. Appreciate Wheeling University. Kerry Hanna came on with us. Talked all about the three phases, and then Dr. Diana Vargo gave us a different perspective. Just talked about the university and the challenges in higher education and what's going on out here this afternoon. So it was great to have those two on. Appreciate Zach Ziegler helping us out, getting us a table and chairs, and Wheeling University, just a happening place out here. So it's been a great day. The weather's beautiful, and enjoy this gorgeous day. Jared, anything in closing?
2: Let's go Mountaineers.
1: Mountaineers. So, Jubb, we're going to send it back to you, and then you can pay a few bills and then send it out to Omaha for those Mountaineers trying to stay alive in the College World Series. See you all next week.
0: We're going to hang out here in the studio for just a little bit as the guys wrap up over there at Wheeling University. We got about 4 minutes before we toss it over to Andrew Caridi and the Mountaineer broadcast. We appreciate you very much for joining us here on this Tuesday afternoon. Got a great show for you on this upcoming Tuesday. Friday is up in the air for us right now. We'll see as we move into the week what's going on with these games and play time. So we'll see as we move further into the week of June 16th. But right now, I want to give another shout-out to our good friends at Ogilvy. I actually had the pleasure of going up there relatively recently. And I have to admit, I've never stayed in the lodge. Not one time have I ever stayed in the lodge. But every time I'm up there, I swear, I say to somebody that I'm with, I don't know why I never ever come up here and stay. It's a beautiful place, and it's for somebody that likes peace and quiet and like to read in peace and quiet or do work in peace and quiet. I mean, you can't find anywhere else than the lodge up there at Ogilvie Park. But go check it out, ogilvie.com. Look them up. Check out all the action. And for the rest of the shows here on the Watchdog Radio Network, go to watchdognetwork.com. Go check it out. There's some stuff on there about the history. There's stuff on there about the shows that we have here on the station, our schedule. And there's some things that will be kind of a revolving door of things. Also, go check out the social media. We put some polls up. There were some things on social media that we put up, including, you know, what's your preferred thing to do as soon as you get in the car. Admittedly, I know that people probably don't turn this on right away, or potentially the other way around. This comes on immediately, and then people will tune into their respective music or whatever they might be streaming on their Spotify, Apple Podcasts, whatever it might be. 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We're going to be uploading that stuff here shortly. 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If you hit the three little dots in the bottom right corner and you hit share, pop up with a little gray window, and you can scroll all the way down where it'll give you the options to do a few things, most of which are a little bit confusing. There's one button that says add to home screen. You can add that to the home screen. You can title it whatever you want, do whatever you want with it. And when you add that to the home screen, it becomes like an app on your phone. You can open that up wherever you want instead of actually having to type in watchdognetwork.com. You can have it as a little app on your phone. I just did it. And go on, do it right now. Click it, and it's always up for you. So you don't have to type it in all the time. But you can go check that out. And we're going to be posting some more stuff on social media. Go check it out, WatchdogWV on Facebook and on Twitter or X, where we're going to be posting some polls, some opinion stuff. 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We got some more stuff on the way. Got some good stuff coming up here on the Watchdog Radio Network, including some new programming that we'll potentially announce, depending on if we get the thumbs up and the right of way. But it is a good place to be here, the Watchdog Radio Network. 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
1: The first trip to the college baseball mecca.
0: This is why I came here 11 years ago, to be able to have an opportunity to be the best in the world at something, and that's what this university has provided me.
1: And we're here to win it all.
2: Murray watches it go! Home run! Sean Smith! And the Mountaineers are off and running! Swing and miss! Jansen Cole. He struck out six in a row. Ball fly ball left center field. That's up in the air. It's going back at the wall. Gone! Tyrus Hall goes back to the back. Pitch into the air left field by Lumsden. That's going back at the track. It's gone! 2-1 game for Benny Bonds.
0: Let's concentrate on why we started this season.
1: West Virginia.
0: To win a national title.
1: Troy.
0: To get to Omaha and continue to do things that we had never done before.
1: This is the 2026 Men's College World Series. 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Coming up, we'll sit down for an exclusive visit with head coach Steve Sabins and so much more as we get you ready for West Virginia baseball. 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
3: West Virginia baseball facing an elimination game here this afternoon from Charles Schwab Field in Omaha, Nebraska, from the College World Series. Thanks for joining us for West Virginia baseball and MSN alongside Jake Wakehorst, Andrew Caridi. West Virginia and Troy will meet for a second time in the College World Series as West Virginia looks to extend the season and get into that winner's bracket game again against the North Carolina Tar Heels. West Virginia beating Troy last time out, 7-5 a couple of days ago. West Virginia took a chopper from Tyrus Hall over the first baseman in the tie game late in the game, eighth inning, to ultimately take it away. And so you're looking at this and saying, hey, the Troy Trojans have lost 31 games. We already beat them once. Not exactly that easy, Wegs. As we have seen, teams are good enough to get here, good enough to stay here, and it's going to be a fight until the very end again.
4: It's going to be another great ball game against this Troy team. And you know, you've seen them not only against us, but how they played against Ole Miss coming back. A lot of extra base hits, a lot of energy in the dugout, handful of long balls, and you look up and down their stats. I mean, these guys can hit the baseball. So I think that's the Mountaineer sticks are going to have to come out today and kind of go blow for blow, and then you see what Dawson Montes is going to have on the bump.
3: Montes starts for West Virginia, the junior transfer from Adelphi Division II. Montes is 5-5 on the year in 71 2/3 pitched. He's given up 49 runs. He struck out 86. Opponents are hitting 235 against him, and then of course you look at the Morgantown Regional when he was able to go 7 and change against Wake Forest and really set West Virginia up extremely well to get them in a position to compete for a regional championship, and they did just that. Wouldn't have happened without 120 plus pitches from Dawson Montesa. But again, he'll have to be very sharp against a Troy team that is able to hit and hit some more. You look at what they did in the regional, the super regional, but then of course you go back to Charles Schwab Field on Sunday, which was just 2 days ago. They beat Ole Miss 12-8 for their first ever win at the College World Series, and it was the largest comeback victory for a first win in program history for any team. They came back from 4 runs down against Ole Miss in that game to ultimately win it 12-8 and set themselves up with an elimination game against the West Virginia Mountaineers. Now on the other end, pitching side for Troy, they'll go with Cooper Ellingworth, a junior with an ERA of 6.15. This is just his third start of the year, and Troy is a team, you know, less wealthy in terms of arms

0: pitching overall. So they're going to a guy who they're putting their trust in and say, hey, do the best that you can, because we're already a little behind the eight ball when it comes to pitchers.
1: Well, it's an interesting matchup. Ellingworth is Troy's most used reliever. So this is only going to be his third start on the season. He was used as an opener against Alabama on a midweek game.
0: Yep.
1: He was used against Florida on the first win in the regional when they were coming out of the loser's bracket, just like West Virginia. And Dawson Montessa was the guy to get you to that regional final when you had to beat Kentucky twice. There's a lot of similarities here,
0: yeah.
1: But still it's going to come down to those first three innings. Last time we played these guys, that was the difference. You had blows back and forth, and everybody settled down. You hope the nerves are kind of out the window, and Dawson Montessa is going to have and provide you with another quality start, just like in the Morgantown Regional.
0: Mountaineer Baseball from the College World Series is brought to us by Bowling Insurance Services, West Virginia's insurance agent. We'll hear from West Virginia head coach Steve Sabins in just a bit. You look at the schedule here for the Mountaineers, Wags. This is abnormal, and I asked Coach about this. We'll hear from him in a second. But the fact that you can have days to get here and then play a game and have a couple days off, have a day off again, they seem loose. You're down in the dugout, right? There's no sense of tightness or sort of apprehension.
1: No, there's a good energy in that dugout today. And yeah, you get the rest and recovery days, but it's June 16th, and we're still playing baseball.
0: Yeah.
1: And if you win today, you're one of four teams left in college baseball, but it's going to be pitch by pitch. You're going to have to go out and win the innings. You're going to have another large crowd. Hey, why not the Mountaineers, right? You got to come out and swing the sticks today.
0: West Virginia falling to North Carolina in their second game of the College World Series by the final score of 5-2. Three runs from the Tar Heels in the seventh inning, delivering West Virginia a victory. They're in the King Seat going 2-0, need one win to advance to the College World Series Championship Series. And now, surprisingly, last night you had Oklahoma, which was at the bottom of the SEC all year long, an upset win against the SEC champs Georgia Bulldogs by the final score of 4-3, so really putting proof into the concept of any team at any time can advance. So they're now in the King Seat, and then you get Georgia and Texas again in an elimination game a little bit later on here today to try and extend that series. But it's a combination of SEC schools and a combination of Sun Belt, Big 12, and ACC try and meet in the championship game. When we come back, we'll hear from West Virginia head coach Steve Sabins as we get you ready for the Mountaineers and Troy Trojans. It's win or go home in the College World Series for West Virginia University Baseball. The Mountaineers are 46-16. The Trojans are 39-31 as the Mountaineers draw the Cinderella of the tournament in the College World Series. Yet again, you're listening to Mountaineer Baseball from Omaha at the College World Series. Our interview with the head coach when we come back on MSN.
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5: It's the Mountaineers on deck. 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
9: Back in action, coach. And, you know, this is kind of unique in the sense that when you play a regular series, it's back to back to back to back. But there's been some time here where you guys have played a game, sat a little bit, waited. Does that change anything or change anything at all?
10: I think it's just nice in general. Like, you're hanging out with the team, you're with your families, you're with your loved ones. Guys get a little bit of time to rest and recover. Arms are always kind of bouncing back. So the longer, more time in between there, the more likely you have some of those great pitchers like Chance and Cole and Korn and Yale being able to bounce back. It is a little bit different, but it's a great reset, especially coming out off a loss. I think guys can kind of take a deep breath and show up with energy to the yard today.
9: Prep must be easier for Troy since you had a long time to prepare for them, knowing you were going to get them first. Now you see them again.
10: Yeah, there's no doubt. The amount of analysis that goes into each team is pretty heavy, and you can always do more. There's always more to look at. There's more video. There's more analytics. But we had done a lot of that work on the front end, knowing for a week that we had them before we got here. And so you just kind of go over that. You review that. You look at some tendencies and some matchup kind of stuff. But we're prepared as a staff for them today.
9: General feel of the team and what you guys have been doing since you've been here, because coming up on a week almost.
10: They've been the same for so long. This team is super consistent. There's been some like ebbs and flows maybe throughout the season, some turning points, but it feels like we've just reached a point where people like getting on the bus together. People like practicing together. They want to go compete. They look forward to the moments for each other and embracing each other. That sounds like coach speak, but I think it's just guys are fired up to be here.
9: Same sort of message, clean baseball, and any sort of different approaches at the plate today for you guys?
10: This guy has a bunch of ride on his heater, so it's like 92, 94, but he really rides. It means it has like kind of the appearance that the ball's going up. So you have to concentrate on hitting line drives. If you don't, hitters get under the ball and they pop up, especially in a big yard like this. So he's more of a heavy fastball mix. He challenges with fastballs. He has off-speed pitches, of course, but he's going to challenge us with a good fastball. So if we're able to take away this guy's fastball early, being in their third game, their main dude, Crotchfeld's already thrown twice. So in a big moment, they'll go back to him, but the bullpen's a little bit depleted. They played a tighter game and used more arms, and they've used a bullpen piece twice. We haven't yet. And so it's about getting to this starter early.
9: And then finally for you guys, your starter has excelled, of course, in the postseason, right? So rising to the occasion, that's a good indication that he might have something here for you.
10: Yeah, I'm just excited for him. It's like it's plus stuff and plus makeup, and he's got a really bright future. And so it's kind of like, why not now? Dawson, go be great. He's done that in the postseason and his moments in front of him. So I'm excited for his opportunity.
9: Coach, thank you.
10: Thank you.
9: First pitch is next on the Mountaineer Sports Network from Omaha.
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3: 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Country Roads, take them to Omaha. 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
2: Let's head back to Charles Schwab Field, Omaha, for today's first pitch. 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
4: Welcome back to Charles Schwab Field. Skyler Meade, head coach for Troy, and Steve Sabins, head coach for West Virginia, meeting at home plate right now. Infield and outfield looking absolutely stupendous. Those white lines up first, up third, around home plate, and the batting circle as thick and as clean as we've ever seen it, as it should be, Wags.
5: That's a beautiful ballpark. You got everything's crisp. You got the organ playing, a lot of fans, the sun's out. Couldn't be a better day for baseball.
4: Dawson Montessa starts for West Virginia. Cooper Ellingworth starts for Troy. Here is the lineup for the Mountaineers for today. Mountaineers are the road team, which means they will be hitting first. Armani Guzman leads off. He'll be in right field. Junior batting second, Gavin Kelly. The second baseman today is a sophomore. Batting third, Paul Schoenfeld in the center. Fourth, Sean Smith is the DH. Fifth, Matt Gravlin catching today. Sixth, Matt Einisch at shortstop. Brody Kresser seventh at first base. Eighth, Ben Lumsden in left, and ninth, Tyrus Hall at third base. Guzman, Kelly, Schoenfeld, Smith, Gravlin, Einisch, Kresser, Lumsden, Hall. Montessa is the starting pitcher. For Troy, their starting pitcher is Cooper Ellingworth. Blake Cavill will be at first base. Second base is Sean Darnell. Third base, Josh Pine. Shortstop, Aaron Pisecki. In the outfield, Drew Nelson, the left. Center field, Stephen Meyer. And right field will be Houston Markham. And their pitcher, Ellingworth, is ready to get going here, Weggs. And 39 and 31, but this is a really gritty Troy team. I think, you know, always more impressive to beat a team twice, but especially this Troy team that seems to be scorching. They scored 12 runs in their last game and a win against Ole Miss, eliminating the Rebels.
5: Yeah, that's the thing. We know they can hit the baseball. They're coming off a big win. There's a little bit of momentum there with the Mountaineers are on the opposite end, you know, having a tough loss against North Carolina. But you do have a reliever throwing that doesn't have a whole lot of experience starting baseball games in Ellingworth. You know, he has thrown some big games, though, Alabama,
4: yeah,
5: Florida. So he was used as a opener. So you got to think if you can get to that, Troy's bullpen has been the most used in this College World Series. You think he can be off and running if you can get on the board early. And really, teams that score first in this 2026 College World Series are 6-2 in this World Series this year.
4: That's about as advanced analytics as we need, truly.
5: That's it. Score early and often and win the inning, and you got a chance, and you live another day.
4: Well, it's kind of like, you know, teams that go 2-0 in their first two games in Omaha have won 28 of the last 35 College World Series championships. Now, however, there is a way that you can buck that trend. Our president of the university, Michael Benson, who came on during the rain delay of the Cal Poly game, he was actually at Coastal Carolina when the Chanticleers were able to do that, right? And also, not only did they lose and didn't get to the King's seat before the championship series, they also lost game one against Arizona but ended up winning the national championship. So it can be done, but it is extremely hard and definitely out of the ordinary.
5: It's hard. You have to have depth. You have to be hot with the bats. But, yeah, Coastal did it the hard way when they won it. Losing in the bracket play, losing in the final, and coming back and winning the whole thing. So it's definitely doable, but you're going to need some special performances, especially in that top middle of the order for West Virginia today. Is really going to have to swing the bats and drive in some runs.
4: Troy Trojans have taken the field. That includes their starting pitcher, Cooper Ellingworth, a transfer from USC Upstate. He spent 2 years there, and now is it Troy? He's a 5'11", 201-pound junior from Orlando, Florida. Mentioned that he's had some starts this season, not all that often. However, his last appearance, which was May 31st, was a start against Florida, where he went six innings, giving up 5 runs on 7 hits, but with 5 strikeouts, and more impressively, no walks in that game. He has only walked one batter in the last 5 times he's pitches, and that pitched, and that's been over about 10 innings up to this point. However, West Virginia and their hitting approach likes to be based on fastballs. And so Coach Saban says, get on that, see if you can't hang something up there. He's a strike thrower, he's a strike getter, but can also leak out all the time opponents are hitting. 295 against him, that's pretty high.
5: Yeah, only 17 walks and 52 and two-thirds innings pitched for Ellingworth this year. He's a four-pitch guy, but mainly uses that fastball and slider against right-handers and goes with the fastball changeup heavy to left-handers. But if you look up and down at his overall stats, he really likes to use that fastball. So this Mountaineer team, push it down below the letters, and you're going to need some extra base hits. I mean, you only had eight hits, all singles against North Carolina. If you want to do some damage, you got to have a little bit of pop in that lineup.
4: And you'd like to get that as well from the top of the order. Armani Guzman has been fantastic for West Virginia in this postseason, and especially at the College World Series. He had two hits against Carolina. But Paul Schoenfeld is hitless in this College World Series, and Gavin Kelly has just one hit. So that's two and three in your order that you really need to start producing, because you're going to have to get it some way sometime soon.
5: Yeah, Gavin only had one hit, but he hit a couple of balls hard, so I think he's trending in the right direction. But you're right, Gavin, Paul Schoenfeld right there in the middle at the top have to be table setters and are going to have to swing the bats, because I really like Sean Smith. I think he's swinging the bat well, so you're going to need some special performance at that bottom of the order. Again, it's going to have to deliver, and if you continue to rely on the bottom of the order, it's just very hard to win games over the course of, you know, when we're in this tournament, when you need to win, you know, five or six games.
4: Troy playing in its second elimination game. They defeated Ole Miss 12-8. They scored 12 runs on 14 hits, and that was after they trailed 6-2. Again, that was the largest comeback win for any team who picked up their first win in the College World Series. So a bit of a specific statistic there, but it is proof that this Troy team can come back, and they did against West Virginia. Mountaineers were leading 3-1, and they clawed all the way back to tie it at 5 as Guzman stands in and takes the first pitch inside for ball one from Ellingworth, and we are underway. West Virginia is in the blue tops, gray pants, blue batting helmets. Troy will be in the pinstripes, white with scarlet shoulders. Ellingworth, the compact right-hander, throws the next pitch inside for a ball to Guzman, and it's 2-0. First inning of Mountaineer Baseball is brought to us by Bowling Insurance Services and by O'Connor Contracting. Trust the team that gets the job done right. O'Connor Contracting, built on hard work, built for West Virginia. 2-0, Guzman, ground ball, chopped right side, base hit between the first and second baseman and Armani Guzman. With a hit here for West Virginia, coming up on 20 hits in the postseason.
5: Boy, Armani's just on fire and jumped all over that 2-0 fastball after seeing two pretty close pitches inside. There he goes again, getting on the base early.
4: Guzman singles right side, and Armani is batting average at .314 and climbing. So he gets on base here for Gavin Kelly, as good of a start as you can get. Good vision at the plate to take the first two pitches inside and then rope one through the infield.
5: His 18th hit this postseason.
4: Yeah, remarkable. There's a pickoff move over to first, and you can hear the dirt under Armani Guzman as he dives back. Our first base umpire, Jake Uhlenhop. Home plate umpire, Brandon Cooper. Second base, Brian Miller. Darren Molica is at third base. As Kelly stands in, pitch from Ellingworth. Strike there to Gavin. And it's 0-1. They're chanting Houston Markham, who is the right fielder for Troy. Next pitch. And that is outside to Kelly, 1-1. One ball, one strike. Guzman on first. He's got 39 bags on the year. Pickoff move headed his way, and he is safe. Usually you don't get a cheer for the right fielder.
5: Got a fan club.
4: This early in the game. And West Virginia responding in turn. 1-1 to Kelly. Ellingworth throws back to first. And this is as good as you can ask for, just adding on to that stress level for Ellingworth Not only did he give up a hit, but then you also got to worry about one of the best base runners in the country. So 1-1 count to Kelly in the top of the first, just getting started. The pitch, fouled back by Gavin, 1-2. Kelly went 0-4 against Troy in the first game, that 7-5 win for West Virginia, and then blasted a single into left against North Carolina. But those outs that he had against Troy were loud outs. They were hit well, they were hit deep. Flags currently not blowing any direction here at Charles Schwab Field. Guzman, generous lead. Pick move headed his way. He's safe.
5: Got to think Ellingworth hasn't thrown an off-speed pitch yet and fastball heavy. You got to think Kelly's going to get one of those where Armani can move up on a stolen base.
4: Also hearing from the Mountaineer coaching staff that this Ellingworth movement when he comes home is a little bit labored and slow. Next pitch, Kelly, fly ball right field in foul territory, will end up in the seats. And the count will move to 1-2 on Gavin.
5: Pretty nice grab by the fan down there.
4: You think Ellingworth is kind of shortening his motion with Guzman on first?
5: Oh, yeah. You try to be quick to the plate, you know, because it's going to take a perfect throw and catch to get Guzman if he goes.
4: You do have behind the plate Jimmy Janicki. 1-2 outside. 2-2 now to Gavin Kelly. After the single from Guzman, nobody out, top of the first. West Virginia in this NCAA tournament, 22 for 23 on stolen base attempts, and the only one was Guzman controversially calling out at third against North Carolina. Swing and miss on the next pitch, held onto by Janicki. And Kelly waits. Did we get a strike three call? It looked like a swing, foul tip, and in the glove of Janicki, but Gavin was not called out. What do we have here?
5: Well, I don't think, it didn't look like he caught it in the glove, but it never hit the ground, and he corralled it.
4: So here it is. Swing, foul tip. Oh, it got stuck between his pants and his ribs. So it stayed in the body of Janicki. He held on to it. Wegs, what do you got?
5: Yeah, he's going to be out. The ball never hit the ground. That's just unfortunate for Kelly, but pretty nice snag by Janicki.
4: Like we said, Jimmy Janicki, who homered against West Virginia, top prospect in the MLB draft, is a multi-tool catcher. Janicki, 25 doubles, 21 home runs, and a .344 average, showing his defensive capability there. And there's one gone for West Virginia in the first. That is a tough break. I mean, so Gavin fouled it off, and then literally between the top of the quad and then, like, the stomach. As Coach Saban's now getting an explanation, third base. So that's, I'm sure, an encouraging strikeout for Ellingworth to get Kelly. One out picked up here, and Armani Guzman still on first base as this meeting is busted up.
5: Yeah, gets the explanation. Stalls a little bit, slows the game down a bit.
4: Before Ellingworth went six innings against Florida in the regional, he had not gone past four innings since April. Another pick move to Guzman. He's safe. West Virginia took the lead in the first off of Troy. And it was Armani Guzman stealing home after he got to second on an error. Schoenfeld pitch. Guzman goes. Throw down to second. He is going to be safe. Stolen base Guzman. Give him 40 on the year. That was 91 to the plate, but Guzman got a really good jump. Timed up Ellingworth well.
5: Boy, great jump, and that's one of those. It's not a pitch out, but it's an intentional high fastball to get a good catch and throw. Just not quick enough for Armani.
4: Anybody else but Guzman probably out there on the throw from Janicki. Now man in scoring position. Schoenfeld takes a strike. And that'll move the count to 1-1. So again, Paul Schoenfeld trying to get his first hit of the College World Series. Wegs, if he barrels one and puts it into the outfield, you're scoring a run here. With the speed of Guzman now on second with one out. First inning, the pitch. High. And 2-1. There you would think is more of a margin for error against a team like Troy, who has lost 31 games, as opposed to UNC,
5: right,
4: who's won 50-plus. Certainly displayed that in the 5-2 loss against the Heels. Here's the 2-1. Outside, 3-1 now for Schoenfeld.
5: The thing is, we haven't seen Schoenfeld on the bases, and he's with Armani, Schoenfeld, and Hall.
0: Yeah.
5: I mean, those are your three fastest guys.
0: Yeah, Paul's got 24 bags on the season. Guzman second, 3-1 count and the pitch. Fouled off. As that'll arc to the upper deck. 3-2 now to Schoenfeld. Here from the College World Series. Perfect day in Omaha. Coming up on about 80 degrees. We've only had one bad day of weather, and that was not when West Virginia was playing. Guzman may go here on a 3-2 pitch with one out. Ellingworth checks him. The pitch, he stays put, and it's ball four. Schoenfeld will get on base. Ellingworth misses. Rare walk for Ellingworth, and first and second for West Virginia, and one out.
5: You hope that generates something for Schoenfeld. Even though it's not a hit, he's getting on base. He saw a lot of pitches. He struck out looking a couple of times already this World Series. But you like that you got speed on the bases with Sean Smith at the plate.
0: That is just the second walk from Ellingworth since May 15th. So second walk in a month. Yes, that's a short sample size, but he usually doesn't walk guys. First and second now for Sean Smith, the pitch. And Smith will foul it back into the screen. 0-1. Smith with a home run against Troy back in game one. And you look at that, North Carolina, outside of the errors, obviously West Virginia committed in the seventh. It was hitting into two double plays, too.
5: Yeah.
0: Trying to avoid that here. First and second, the pitch. Smith into the outfield, center field, going back, Meyer. Meyer makes the catch on the run. Guzman tags up second to third, and with two outs, West Virginia will have first and third, so a semi-productive out for Sean Smith on a deep fly to the warning track, right center, catch made. And there's two gone, as Smith barely missed that one.
5: Yeah, he gave it a ride. Man, if he waits on that a little bit longer, that's going to be well into the seats in right center. But we've seen this situation before in the first inning with Troy, with Armani on third. You got speed at the corners here, Andrew, so you got to watch those double steals.
0: Only problem is you got a right-handed pitcher out here.
5: Right.
0: Guzman creeping down third, pick over to first, and Schoenfeld will be safe. Guzman stole home in the first inning against Troy. He's creeping down there, but unlikely from a right-handed hitter. Swing and miss by Gravlin on the first offering to him, 0-1.
5: Ellingworth started the game off with a lot of fastballs. Now he's going to that slider a lot.
0: Well, Sean Smith in that ball he hit deep to center was 79. Rare off-speed pitch to him. Had him out in front of it. Picked the first. You can tell Guzman, he's inching on down there, but he stays put at third. Gravlin went 1-for-4 in the Troy win. And a couple of hits against North Carolina, 2. 0-1. Outside at 84. And it's 1-1. First and third for West Virginia. Two outs in the first. Mountaineers trying to strike first here in this elimination game from the College World Series. Ellingworth. 1-1 to Gravlin. Swing and miss. Off speed again. 85. Matt was out in front of it. Now two strikes and two outs. West Virginia with the go-ahead run on third. Trying to strike first here. They have Ellingworth relatively uncomfortable. 1-2, Schoenfeld goes, pitch outside, held onto by Janicki. Schoenfeld can move up with his 25th stolen base of the year. Second and third, but a 2-2 count to Gravlin.
5: Got to have a good at-bat here, protect that outside slider.
0: Gravlin has struggled with two outs hitting this season at a 229 average. The pitch, inside, 3-2, good take from Matt. That was inside, he got a fastball there at 92. Three-two count, two outs, first inning. Ellingworth set. And the pitch to Gravlin. Fouled straight back. Right off of the electronic board that is under the upper deck. Gravlin fouls it off and stays alive. Gravelin, a .293 average in the five spot, has come up with clutch hits and has gotten better as the season has gone on. Count still 3-2, still second and third. The pitch. Popped foul, right side, into the upper deck. Ellingworth has had to work here. He's over 20 pitches now, going to be near 30 pitches, actually, by the end of the inning, at least. 3-2. Struck him out looking. And West Virginia strands two in scoring position. Steady dose of off-speed and then finished off with a fastball. Schoenfeld and Guzman stranded on second and third. Bottom one when we come back, scoreless. Montessa takes the mound on the Mountaineer Sports Network from Omaha.
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0: 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Here's the order for Troy: Pisecki, Pine, Cavill, 1, 2, and 3, Janicki, Meyer, Nelson, 4, 5, and 6, Darnell, Boroff, Markham, 7, 8, and 9. Dawson Montessa starts on the mound for the Mountaineers, and Dawson is living off that performance he had against Wake Forest, where he went 7 1/3, giving up just 5 runs, striking out 7 on 122 pitches. And that was probably the best outing of the year for Montessa, and also the longest outing. That game against Wake Forest was May 31st. Before that, it was April 10th against Texas Tech, where he went 7 innings. So he generally kind of hits this wall in the fourth inning, but you hope, like a lot of guys here in this College World Series, he's just in the mood where he elevates his game.
5: Well, if he gets in one of those lulls, you just hope that he can, you know, force some contact, feed it in there, let your defense go to work a little bit, but you're going to need a good one from Dawson today.
0: Aaron Pisecki is a .339 hitter. And he will step up here for the Trojans. First pitch, ball from Montessa. Pisecki, 1-0 for 5 in the game against West Virginia. Well, then went 2-for-6 against Ole Miss. Next pitch, strike at 94. 1-1 to Pisecki. One, check swing. He went around. That's a strike. 1-2. Well, did you look at what Troy did against Ole Miss? Kind of like out of the West Virginia bag. Their bottom of the order had a combined 7 hits of their 14 in that win against the Trojans. Next pitch, fouled off left side. Count stays 1-2.
5: Yeah, that bottom of the order with Darnell and Boroff, those two guys have just been really hitting the baseball in the postseason.
0: Not only did they combine for 7 hits, also 7 RBI.
5: Yeah.
0: This is a Troy team, much like West Virginia, that can hit 1-9 and hit for power. 1-2, slapped at, fouled off left side. That was a stay-alive swing there from Pisecki.
5: A
0: Now Skylar Mead is at third base, head coach for Troy, staying loose there. Here's the windup, 1-2. Lifted out to left on a protect swing, and up to it, and catching it is Ben Lumsden. Tracked that ball well. That was kind of Ichiro-esque in the way that he just waved that bat around on a step towards first, and Ben Lumsden comes up with a nice catch. That almost got down for an extra base hit.
5: Yeah, that looked like it was going to die down a little bit on the line, but really well read by Lumsden. Put a nice pitch off the plate from Montessa to generate that weak contact from Pisecki. 0 for 6 against the Mountaineers.
0: So far, so good. Bloomfield, Indiana's Josh Pine is up. First pitch to him. It comes inside from Dawson, 1-0. Pine went hitless against the Mountaineers and has just one hit in the College World Series to this point, 1-0. And that will be a ball, 2-0. Scoreless in the bottom of the first. Mountaineers had two in scoring position and had them stranded on a strike three call to Gravelin in the top, 2-0. Away, 3-0. Montessa with a bit of a shimmy as he missed that pitch and now falls behind 3-0. Pine struck out three times against Ole Miss. 3-0. Outside. Four pitch walk. And Troy's got the go-ahead run aboard.
5: Yeah, this is where it gets interesting with Troy having base runners on when you get the Cavill, Janicki, Meyer right there in the middle. Can't give up the big inning early.
0: This the splitter coming along for Dawson Montessa. He threw 36 against Wake in one game and in all games previous to that one, 54. There's a curveball high, first offering to Cavill. Five straight balls there for Montessa. We're in the first inning. Cavill hitting 276 on the year. Runner is Pine. Next pitch, strike, 1-1. Real runners you have to worry about, Pisecki and Meyer. Outside of that, Troy not running a ton. 1-1 is outside, 2-1. Squirting away from Matthew Gravelin, Mountaineer catcher, but he was able to chase it down. Scoreless first inning from Omaha. Janicki is on deck. The pitch, curveball strike, 2-2. Montessa with one out and one on. Going to get a big second out here for West Virginia in the first inning. He'll check first the base runner Pine. The pitch, fastball low. And it's 3-2. Actually, maybe had some movement on it. Is that the splitter?
5: That is the splitter.
0: You know, I'm used to seeing 88 on the fastball from Chance and Cole. That's 88 from Montessa, not a fastball technically. 3-2. Foul tip, strike three. Throw down to second. Safe. Second out, second base for Troy. That was weird. Pine kind of stopped running, I thought, heading to second base on the strike three call, but still got there safe.
5: Well, it was a good catch and throw by Gravelin, just a little bit on the left side of second base. Otherwise, he's going to be dead to rights. But Pine able to move up to second base for Janicki.
0: That was a close play. Very close. So two outs for Janicki. Here's a guy you worry about. First pitch in for a ball, 1-0. Bottom one here in Omaha. Both teams have had a runner in scoring position in this first inning. Janicki, 344 hitter with 25 doubles and 21 home runs and 87 runs batted in. 1-0. Curveball, ground ball, left side, Einisch. Nice pick off the short hop. Throw to first in time. Nice play for Matt Einisch on a ground chop that had a little bit of French on it. He handles it well, and Dawson Montessa faces one over the minimum in the first inning. And Strand's a runner in scoring position. Montessa throws about less than 20 pitches, about 18 pitches in the inning, and we'll play one complete, go to the second. Mountaineers and Troy scoreless here in the elimination game of the College World Series on MSN.
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0: Lovely to have an organist here at Charles Schwab Field. You know this song that they're playing right now, Weggs?
5: I don't. Which one is it?
0: You ever heard of Chapel Roan?
5: I have.
0: Hot to Go.
5: Is that one of your favorites?
0: It's up there. I listen to it once about five times in a row, and then it gets annoying, and then I take about 3 months off, and then the next time I hear it, I'm like, oh, wait.
5: Well, now you're going to hear it again.
0: The song's a bop. Einish, Kresser, and Lumsden will lead off here for West Virginia in the second. Einish makes a nice play for the final out on Troy in the first. I guess they've also played the Phineas and Ferb theme song, so like they're really getting deep in the bag there. Pitch to Einish is inside for ball one from Ellingworth. Second inning of Mountaineer Baseball is brought to us by Dairy Queen Grill and Chill, where every game tastes a little sweeter. Have you got any ice cream this trip?
5: Just one soft serve cone.
0: There you go. 1-0. Outside from Ellingworth, 2-0. We need to get Einish hitting here. Batting average at 292 has steadily decreased throughout the season. He was a high 300s guy in the early stages in April. Next pitch is outside, 3-0.
5: He's over 400 for a while. That first month and a half of the season.
0: Still getting value, though, from his at-bats. He leads the team in walks with 53. Just a sophomore. The next pitch, strike 3-1. So he is still getting on base despite not hitting. On base percentage of 437. 3-1. Ball four inside. There you go. Leadoff walk issued by Ellingworth.
5: Yeah, two innings in a row, you get the leadoff guy on. Second walk of the day for Ellingworth, who only had 17 coming into the contest.
0: College World Series is a different beast. Speaking of Matt Einish's on base percentage, that actually is the second highest on the team, only behind Gavin Kelly. So he is getting on base just with vision instead of offense. Next hitter, Kresser, is going to pop out shallow center on the first pitch, backing up the shortstop, Pisecki. He'll make the grab. And Kresser retired on one pitch, which kind of helps Ellingworth out there.
5: Especially with that pitch count really elevated in the first inning. Already over 30 with one out in the second.
0: Ellingworth at 31 pitches. In the game against Florida where he went six innings, he threw 89. So he was super efficient. Did give up hits and runs, but also got outs quickly, relatively. One out, one on. And here's Lumsden. Pitch for a strike, just catching the upper lip of the zone. Scoreless game, second inning. 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Here's a pickoff move to Ina. She's safe. Scoreless second inning. Mountaineers and Troy. Winner moves on to take on North Carolina. 0-1. High to Lumsden. 1-1. Lumsden's last at-bat came against Caden Glauber of North Carolina, and that was high 90s in a closing situation for the Tar Heel.
5: A lot of cheese.
0: 1-1. Strike 1-2.
5: Ellingworth really hitting with that changeup. Kind of missing with the fastball a little bit this inning. Going heavy off speed early.
0: Lumsden singled against North Carolina. One of West Virginia's eight hits. Laid down two sack bunts against Troy. Here's the 1-2. Swing and miss. Bad swing. And Lumsden goes down. And there's two gone in the second. Off balance there at 82 again, Weggs. Third strikeout for Ellingworth.
5: You knew coming into the game, especially against left-handed hitters, it was going to be a high percentage of changeups, and Ellingworth showing exactly that.
0: And that was tantalizing for Lumsden. That was a pitch off of the plate from the replay we saw behind the batter's box, but because he was throwing it for strikes, he kind of had to give her a rip. Two outs for Tyrus Hall. Here's the pitch. Check swing, foul off, 0-1. Guzman catches that off the screen. Tyrus Hall is West Virginia's best offensive player. In the Troy game, ripped a double to the wall, driving in two runs and then driving in the winning runs. West Virginia ultimately took it 7-5. Hall finished with four in the game. 0-1. Hall, line drive, right field, base hit. Out to Markham. Einisch will stay put at second base, and Tyrus Hall continues his hot hitting with a two-out single in the second.
5: It's so critical, especially Hall being in the nine hole with two outs, to roll that lineup over to Armani Guzman.
0: Yes.
5: But Tyrus Hall, he's had a heck of a postseason as well.
0: Tyrus collects the hit and keeps West Virginia's second inning going. Tyrus Hall, Jr., elevating his game and giving Guzman an opportunity, who's got 18 hits in the postseason. Here's the pitch. Off the end of the bat to second. Scooped up, thrown to first in time for the out. Darnell had to charge that weakly hit ground ball from Armani Guzman as he attacked the first pitch. You could hear he was frustrated at that swing. And again, West Virginia gets two men on, putting the pressure on Ellingworth, but nothing to show for it. We're scoreless heading into the second, 0-0, bottom half when we come back from Omaha.
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0: Welcome back to Charles Schwab Field in Omaha, Nebraska at the College World Series. Weggs, West Virginia's had four base runners on in the first two innings and had stranded them all. Want to take an early lead here and place that seeded out in Troy, but man, just a little left to be desired here.
5: Hey, you're getting them on, just got to find that punch with two outs. You got to find somebody to come up big with a base hit with runners on.
0: Yeah, Guzman grounded out. If he would have found a way on, he would have given Gavin Kelly an opportunity. With some runners to be able to go. Meyer, Nelson, and Darnell will be the hitters for Troy. And Dawson Montessa will work into his second inning. The pitch. Fastball, strike one. Friend of the network, Joe Mock, the organist that we've been talking about is Josh Langhoff. Gave him a shout-out 2 days ago, but he's playing a drawbar Hammond organ that was brought over from Rosenblatt. Next pitch, outside, 1-1. Obviously, that was the last sight of the College World Series before they moved here to the Chuck.
5: Pretty cool. A lot of history in that organ. Seen a lot of baseball games.
0: He's also the organist at Wrigley. 1-1. Curveball for a strike. 1-2. The leadoff hitter, Meyer. I was going to say, where do they find that guy? He's incredibly talented. I don't think they just put him in the cryo chamber and bust him out for the College World Series. He's probably
5: a big leaguer.
0: Yeah, he's a big leaguer. 1-2, fastball high. This is a mostly experienced Troy lineup. You got three underclassmen. Meyer is a senior. 2-2, fastball fouled off, stays alive. The underclassmen are Markham, Janicki, and Pine.
5: I think Pine, that may be a typo.
0: Oh?
5: I think he's a upperclassman in the senior variety.
0: Even then. 2-2, curveball, high pitch. Montessa thought he had strike three, instead it's ball three, and the count moves to 3-2. You never trust the lineup printers. Three, two, fastball fouled off.
5: I think you're going to have to beat these guys with the off-speed pitch. They're just doing just enough to foul off those fastballs, just waiting for Montessa to miss up.
0: Meyer, hitless in the College World Series to this point. 3-2, fouled off. Scoreless game, second inning. Whatever team wins this game will have to beat North Carolina twice to advance. 3-2. Off speed, struck him out. And that's 0 for 7 now for Meyer.
5: Boy, what a good pitch there. 3-2 to get the strikeout looking, because Meyer's one of those guys you want to keep off the bases with 11 stolen bases on the year. Montessa's got that curveball working early now.
0: Yes, he does. Thought he had that strike three call on the 2-2, but gets it on the 3-2. One gone, bottom two. And now Nelson will step up to the plate. Here's the pitch. Strike one. And so for those saying, oh, it's Troy, why can't we, you know, run these guys over 20-0 in the games we've played them? They are 6-6 against Power Conference schools this season. 0-1. Bouncing in for 1-1. And with their win over Ole Miss on Sunday, they are now 5-4 against the SEC this season.
5: You got to think that the Sun Belt Conference has really kind of upped the game in the past few years. There's a lot of really talented baseball clubs in that conference, and they had quite a few represent in the postseason this year.
0: Yep. Coastal, of course, Southern Miss hosted.
5: Texas State, Louisiana, so there's a lot of up and down that lineup of Southern Belt teams.
0: One ball, one strike. Coach Saban's getting an explanation on that last pitch. Now 1-1. Montessa, here's his 30th pitch. Swing and miss, curveball. 1-2.
5: Former Mountaineer assistant coach is the head coach at Texas State, Stephen Trout.
0: Montessa wind up in the pitch. Ooh, they punched him out on a high fastball. Two gone. That's two strikeouts for Montessa in a row. That strikeout brought to us by Lucas Property Group, North Central West Virginia's most trusted cash home buyer.
5: Well, you love stealing that strikeout with the high fastball up in the zone. Not a place you want to live, but you're going to take that one for the second out. Two strikeouts in the bottom of the second so far.

0: Questions of the Mountaineer bullpen health. You basically can go to anybody with the exception of Ian Korn, who you may even be able to throw him, but he did go six innings against Troy. Next pitch inside again, and it's 3-0.
1: I would think everybody's on the table today.
0: That's
1: you
0: true.
1: Cut your backs against the wall. I think everybody but Max Yeo.
0: Yep. Yep. First player from the bottom third of the lineup to reach base five times in the game as the next pitch comes inside for a ball. That's a four-pitch walk to Darnell. He'll get on base with two outs here for the Trojans in the second, bringing up Jabe Babe Boroff. He's got 15 NCAA tournament hits, tied second nationally through June 13th. Only West Virginia's Armani Guzman has more than the trio with 18 now after his single today.
1: Just his 99th at-bat on the season, but he's been scorching hot as of late.
0: For the DH from Pike Road, Alabama, first pitch, check swing, he went. And that's 0-1. Do they actually have to appeal to first for that?
1: On that one, he did.
0: I clocked that as a strike immediately. All right, Montesso, two strikeouts and a walk. We're in the bottom of the second and scoreless. Here's the pitch. Boroff, fly ball left field, shallow left, going back, Einisch. Called off by Schoenfeld, who comes over, ranges over, makes the catch. First two innings for Dawson Montesso. Not too many pitches and not too many batters faced. He has faced one over the minimum in the first and now one over the minimum in the second. Two complete. Mountaineers and Trojans are scoreless heading into the third from Omaha on the Mountaineer Sports Network.
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1: Well, here we go. We got two innings, a lot of runners on base, and can't get them in.
0: Here's Kelly, first pitch, line drive, left field, base hit. Gavin's got his second hit of a stint to Omaha as he singles in the third off of Ellingworth. That is West Virginia's third hit of the game. Three innings in a row, Mountaineers have had a hit.
1: Yeah, I think this inning, you got to figure out a way, move the guys over, almost try to manufacture a run here just to get that zero off the board. See if that walk by Schoenfeld in his first plate appearance can generate into something here.
0: Paul does not have a hit yet in Omaha. The pitch, bunt shown, outside, ball 1-0. But you're right, you make that catch for the final out in the second on the flyout. You walk your first plate appearance, trying to chain together positive momentum here. Third inning scoreless. Ellingworth deals. Inside ball. 2-0. Ellingworth is now over

0: 40 pitches. Pick to first, Kelly safe. Mountaineers had two men in scoring position in the first, and then two men on in the second, 2-0 outside, 3-0. Schoenfeld is a pitch away from his second consecutive walk here. And that would be two men on for West Virginia, but with the modifier of nobody out. Did not have that luxury right in the first two innings, despite them getting guys on. 3-0. Strike, 3-1. Fastball high. Ellingworth took a substantial amount of speed off that one just to make sure he hit the zone there. Kelly at first, nobody gone. The pitch, Schoenfeld, ground ball short. And that's going to be taken there by the shortstop, Pisecki over to first for the out. No two turn there because the shortstop, Pisecki, was playing to the right of second base. So that was hit basically, I mean, that's a base hit maybe in a regular alignment, but no double play there as Schoenfeld grounds out.
1: Right before that, a couple of pitches before, they shifted him over mid at bat. If they're still where they were playing before that, that's probably a double play.
0: Yeah. One out, and Kelly obviously advances to second on the throw to first. I'll pick that runner there. He's safe. So a man in scoring position, one gone for Sean Smith. Deep fly out. His first time up was just out in front of an off-speed pitch. But Sean has seen it well. Would not be surprised if he gaps one or gets one out of here. The pitch, swing and miss, 0-1. Credit to Ellingworth, though, does not seem to be all that phased, despite West Virginia having guys getting on, and that's kind of an advantage for maybe a reliever who is used to coming in leverage situations. 0-1, outside and away.
1: Well, you've just seen the first inning, tons of fastballs, a lot of barrels, and now it's almost exclusively off-speed pitches, especially early and when he's ahead in the count.
0: 1-1, swing and miss, 1-2. And West Virginia had two men in scoring position in the first. Ellingworth got a big strikeout looking on Gravelin and then got a ground ball from Guzman on the first pitch he faced when they were a man on first and second. So now Smith is behind 1-2. Scoreless game, third inning. The pitch, low. 2-2 again. That comes in at 81. Cooper Ellingworth is hittable. His walks and hits per inning pitch this year is 1.5. West Virginia has been able to do that, they're just not getting that timely hitting. 2-2. Smith fouls it off into the Troy dugout as he pulls that. So just stay diligent, stay deliberate in what you want to do. You will have your moments.
1: Just keep working up the middle. See that breaking ball deep in the zone and pound it up the middle.
0: Kelly on second with one out. The 2-2 outside. Count now full to Smith. Sean is hitting with .418 average with runners on this season. One out, Kelly second, the 3-2. Smith ripped foul, third base.
1: You see how he's ahead of that fastball? Both fastballs this at bat, he's pulled foul out in front looking for that slider. All right, so he's got to find something, just let it get a little bit deeper in the zone, and those are going to be base hits.
0: Kelly takes his lead off again. The 3-2. Swing and miss. Got him with the off speed at 81, Weggs. And there's two gone in the third for West Virginia.
1: Well, Kelly had a really good jump right there, too. A nice secondary. He thought it may have messed up Ellingworth a little bit, but looked like he went back with a changeup right there against Smith for the strikeout.
0: That was just under the barrel of Sean Smith, who was out in front of it. Big punchy for Ellingworth. That'll be his fourth of the game in 2 2/3. Pick move against Kelly. He's safe. Gavin began this third inning with a single, and West Virginia has had the leadoff man reach all three times. Legs. Matt Gravlin, who struck out looking as the final out in the first, gets another opportunity. Here's the first pitch to him. Away, ball one. Scoreless game, West Virginia and Troy, third inning. Ellingworth has thrown 53 pitches. The next offering, strike one and one. Gravlin, meanwhile, has struggled to hit with two outs this year to .225 average. 1-1, bouncing in. Knocked down by Janicki, and it's 2-1.
1: You're going that changeup against the right-handers a lot right now.
0: It has been a steady dose of changeups. That's what struck out Smith. Two balls, one strike. Kelly with a leadoff. 2-1. Gravlin, left field, in the air. That's up, and that's down, and it's off the wall. Gavin Kelly will score. Gravlin hustles into second. He's got a two-out RBI double to get West Virginia on the board.
1: Well, that was the plan, hunt the fastballs, and Gravlin, boy, that ball was ripped to left field, 105 off the bat to get that first run across. Pretty good job of coming back after that strikeout looking in the first inning for Matt Gravlin.
0: 12th double of the year for Matt Gravlin. He scores Kelly from second, and that's his 37th run batted in. West Virginia strikes first here in the third. They've been knocking on the door, and Gravlin drives in Kelly, who led off this inning with a single. First pitch to Einisch, swing and miss, 0-1. Mountaineers draw first blood here in the first three innings. We're in the third inning, and Gravlin hits one to the wall. 0-1. Inside to Einisch. One-one. Inside again. Einisch drew a walk his first time up. Coach Saban's issuing instructions to base runner Gravlin at second. Here's the 2-1. Inside, 3-1. Got a right-hander in the early stages of warm-ups out in the left field bullpen for the Trojans. Mountaineers have finally struck Ellingworth here. Here's a 3-1 pitch. High, ball four. Einisch will get on first with his second consecutive walk. And that is the third of the game from Ellingworth here. He'll be met by Coach Skyler Mead and the rest of his infield and catcher. Again, had one walk in the last month, has now walked three West Virginia hitters here.
1: That's Matt Einisch's 55th walk on the season. I mean, there's no Mountaineer in the lineup.
0: Close.
1: Even within 12 is Gavin Kelly with 43. Just has an uncanny ability to find his way on base. Great eye at the plate. Doesn't swing at a whole lot of strikes out of the zone. And we're getting guys on, Andrew. Now you got to find a way, like Gravlin, to hit with two outs.
0: Matt Einisch, most walks in the Big 12 this year. All right, Brody Kresser popped up his first at-bat. Two on, two outs. First pitch to Brody is a strike at 83. Now, if you're being greedy here, you want this at about 3-0 at a minimum. Next pitch, inside, 1-1. And Matt Einisch now, most walks in a single season. And not in your baseball history.
1: How about that?
0: Substantially most. 1-1 is a ball. Third inning, 1-0 West Virginia. I got Dylan Alonzo in the bullpen getting loose for the Trojans. 2-1, swing and miss. 2-2. Gravlin, RBI double, scored Kelly. Einisch on first with a walk. Two outs in the third. And the pitch, low, full count. And with Ben Lumsden, a left-handed bat, coming up here against the right-handed Ellingworth, let's extend this inning. 3-2. I ended up hitting him. Bases loaded. Hit by pitch, Kresser. Bags juiced for Ben Lumsden.
1: That's the Kresser we know. Hadn't been hit in a while, has he?
0: No, it's been a minute.
1: This is one of those spots right here, Andrew. You really got to find a way to break the spirits because I think Ellingworth is kind of losing it a little bit. He's kind of at the end of that relief appearance, if you will.
0: Yeah. Lumsden struck out his first at-bat. This will be the second duel against Ellingworth. Bases loaded. Here's the pitch. Lumsden, swing and miss. These Mountaineer hitters are attacking, being aggressive on the first pitch, Weggs. Saw Guzman ground out on the first pitch. Back in the second with two men on. Now Ben Lumsden falls behind 0-1. Next pitch. In the dirt. Heading home. Gravlin. No one there to cover. He's safe. It's 2-0.
1: Wow. What a jump by Gravlin. I mean, that ball is not kicked away from Janicki very far, but just an exceptional read by Gravlin, who is the catcher today, so he knows what to look for. Boy, that was a big run right there to pick up.
0: Ball was bounced into Janicki, and like you said, it didn't even get out of the batter's circle. Gravlin just with a great jump, and as a catcher, he kind of knows what's hard and what's not. And now second and third for West Virginia with two outs, leading 2-0. It was a pitch low to Lumsden, so now it's 1-1. Gravlin has been good for West Virginia so far early. Einisch now at third, Presser second. The 1-1. Swing and miss, 1-2.
1: Boy, Lumsden's really pulling off that changeup. If he can sit back, that shortstop's wide open with Pisecki playing on the right side of second base.
0: And the second baseman, Darnell, deep in the four hole. 1-2, Lumsden loops it left. That's a foul ball, though. And the count stays 1-2.
1: Right idea. You can see the adjustment being made mid at bat.
0: 2-0 Mountaineers. They have out-hit Troy 4-0. And free passes also. Trying to bring them home. Einisch and Kresser in scoring position. Look how far he is. Down third base, pitch outside. Einisch was halfway down.
1: Well, the third baseman, Pine, is playing straight up shortstop right now with the shift on. I mean, he can get as far as you want. You got to be careful, though, not get hit with the ball.
0: Yeah. Look at that. Ellingworth's going to step off, and Einisch now mosey on back to the bag. But he is a fifth of the way there, and then just walking. 2-2 count. Einisch creeps the pitch. Lumsden in the air, left field fly ball. Charging in Nelson, got to be quick to it. He is, and he will make the catch. Mountaineers bring home 2. RBI double from Gravlin. And a wild pitch scores the same man who drove in the run. Gravlin from third. West Virginia had been knocking on the door, getting a lot of opportunities with runners on. They finally get him across. 2-0, bottom three when we come back from Omaha.
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0: Welcome back to Omaha and the College World Series. So far, so good for West Virginia. They lead 2-0. And alongside Jake Wakehorst, Andrew Creedy with you. We'll see if West Virginia can continue on the defensive side. Dawson Montessa, as good as you could ask for, pretty good.
1: He's been well, and you got two big runs. Matt Gravelin drove in the first one and scored the second one. That was Ellingworth's only fifth wild pitch on the season with a great read to get that second run. This is a big shutdown inning coming up here for Dawson Montessa. He's really going to have to bear down.
0: Markham, Piasecki, and Pine. 9-1-2. First pitch from Dawson. Curveball misses high, and it's 1-0. His third, fourth inning for Dawson Montessa is sometimes when the wheels come off. 1-0. Slapped foul into the seats, and it's 1-1.
1: What I think might help him, though, is he's had a lot of strike calls up in the zone, so you're going to get those swings and misses, so I think that may help him out.
0: One-one, a low, and it's 2-1. No warming up in the Mountaineer bullpen right side. Just a couple of guys kicking back, feet up in the air. Markham is batting 325 this year. The pitch fouled off. 2-2 still. Here's the windup and the pitch. Popped up. Gravelin chases it. Gravelin catches it right in front of the Troy dugout. He had to be quick to get to that one as he caught it right in front of the steps.
1: We have a day, Matthew Gravelin. A couple of innings with a lot of good plays. Well, you like when your catcher's locked in all phases of the game right now.
0: We talk about Gavin Kelly being super athletic for a catcher. Gravelin is not far behind.
1: It's not just the catching. I mean, what he's really surprised me is his left field play this year. And a really good pickup.
0: In his last year of baseball from Ohio State, here's a ground ball scorched right side. Presser got it. Flips to pitcher Montessa, and you retire Piasecki easily on a ground ball to first. So two gone here in the third. Mountaineers leading 2-0, and a couple of outs picked up rather quickly.
1: Yeah, I thought about having my second conversation with Gravelin today, but decided against it. He looked locked in with the war paint that he has on.
0: Yeah. I feel a little bit slighted because, like, national media has been all over him. Articulate young man, I will give him that.
1: He is.
0: This is Pine. Ball high. Offering number one from Dawson Montessa. Montessa 2-2/3, no runs, no hits, two walks, three strikeouts. Here's the 1-0. Smoked foul left side, and that is on top of the weather awning behind the stadium. One-one, strike on the curveball.
1: I'd like to see you in the box try to hit Dawson's curveball.
0: I would send it 500 feet. One, two. Lifted foul right side.
1: That was the one. Just needed to be a little bit over and we would have got it.
0: That was right on a perfect depth to us, but about 25 feet to the right. Now, if he threw me curveballs over and over again, after about 100, I maybe might catch one. Swing and miss on the 1-2 pitch. Montessa goes 1-2-3, taking down Markham, Pisecki, and Pine. That 1-2-3 inning brought to us by Kroger, the official grocer of West Virginia University Athletics. That's three innings in the book, and it's 2-0 West Virginia. No hits yet for Troy. We'll go to the fourth on the Mountaineer Sports Network from Omaha.
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0: New pitcher coming on for Troy as we welcome you back to Charles Schwab Field, the College World Series. Fourth inning coming up. Mountaineers leading 2-0. And the new pitcher coming on will be the reliever for Troy, Dylan Alonzo, junior right-hander. Legs?
1: Yeah, 28th appearance on the year, 4-3 with a 4.63 ERA. Seven saves on the year for the Trojans, which leads the team. 46 2/3 innings pitched. He's given up 30 runs on 34 hits, 29 walks, 55 strikeouts. So a lot of, doesn't give up quite as many hits as a starter, Ellingworth, but walks a little bit more. But you like that you chased Ellingworth out of the game after those three innings. Now you're on to this bullpen that's been extremely taxed throughout the College World Series already.
0: Now, Alonzo, the junior from Tiger, Georgia, went to Rabban Gat Nacoochee School, which was the same high school that Armani Guzman went to when he went down for high school baseball from New York City.
1: How about that?
0: Yeah. How do I know that? Because every time I see that on the Armani line, yeah, that's the weirdest name I've ever seen for a school. But guess what? It comes into play there. He's a transfer from Columbia State Community College. And Tyrus Hall will lead off for West Virginia, 1-for-1 with a single. Here's the pitch from Alonzo outside. I saw you peeping my yerba mate.
1: Did he play with Armani?
0: That's a great question. It's possible if he's a junior.
1: Yeah, yeah.
0: 1-0. Swing and miss. Hall out in front of it. Mate, by the way, is a holly tree from South America with natural caffeine, so think of green tea.
1: I knew that.
0: The guy asked me walking in through security, and I told him exactly what I just told you, and he just looked at me. 1-1, swing and miss. 1-2 down to Tyrus Hall. There weren't any standard energy bevs at the Whole Foods, which is the closest market to us at our hotel. So trust me, I looked. I think I may make a permanent move. 1-2. Bouncing in from Alonzo, 2-2.
1: Heavy sliders to Tyrus this at-bat. I think they may have learned from the first game.
0: Tyrus has had a beastly NCAA tournament. with 12, now 13 hits, 2-2. Outside, good take from Tyrus. Tyrus Hall is hitting upwards of 353 in the NCAA tournament. Leading off here for the Mountaineers in the fourth. The pitch, swing and miss, and a bouncer in. And that'll be throw down to first. Alonzo picks up a strikeout to Hall to begin the fourth.
1: Boy, that one's tough, too. It's a good pitch, but it's ball four. That's going to be one he's going to remember and has to learn how to lay off those pitches. It's a sharp breaking ball, but you got to be able to let it go.
0: So here we go. Two Rabin Gapnikuchi High School products going against one another. Alonzo and Armani Guzman. Final line on Ellingworth, three innings, four hits, two runs, three walks, four strikeouts on 73 pitches. First pitch, 96 by Guzman for 0-1. One for two today, Guzman. Single and a stolen base. 0-1. Guzman, weak grounder foul. And he'll fall behind 0-2. Armani has exclusively placed contact to the right side of the infield today. Infield now shifts heavily right side in a 2-0 Mountaineer lead in the fourth with one out and the bags empty. The pitch high, 1-2 at 93. This was the first inning where West Virginia hadn't had the leadoff man on. And again, this Troy team is nowhere near going away. Came back from four runs down against Ole Miss and ended up scoring 12. 1-2, fouled off. Now the qualifier there is that they had relatively fresh pitching. They had only used their starter in Zach Crotchfeldt against West Virginia.
1: Who came in to pitch that game as well,
0: yes.
1: Along with Thigpen.
0: Yes. Harder to come back from runs down when you're constantly giving up runs. 1-2, fouled off again by Guzman. Mentioned Tyrus Hall's at-bat average throughout this NCAA tournament. Guzman is hitting a whopping 430 in the NCAA tournament. He's got 18 hits. 2-0 Mountaineers, fourth inning. Another 1-2. Way away. 2-2. Now the best batting average in the postseason belongs to...
1: For us?
0: Yes.
1: Brock Wills.
0: That's right. He's 1-for-1. Two-two. Oh, swing and almost foul tip, strike three. It just got out of the glove of Janicki, and Guzman stays alive.
1: He's putting together a really good at-bat. Those are some really good breaking balls. And Armani's just getting just enough of them to stay in there.
0: Already 13 pitches here for Alonso. 2-2. Missing high, 3-2. Two nothing Mountaineers, fourth inning. Guzman trying to get on base to provide that element and provide a base runner for Gavin Kelly. 3-2, outside.
1: That's a pro-level at-bat right there by Armani Guzman. Fouling him off, taking the fastballs for balls. And I like him on first base, not only with Gavin Kelly up to the plate, but with the heavy usage of breaking balls that are in the dirt, Armani's going to have a favorable chance of moving up to second base.
0: That walk brought to us by Critter Control of Morgantown. Armani now 40 for 44 in stolen bases this season. Gavin Kelly is 1-for-2 with a single, a run scored, and a strikeout. Pickoff move to first with one out. Guzman is safe. Would you be willing to try a can of mate?
1: I don't know.
0: Come on, dude.
1: I probably would.
0: Yeah, it doesn't taste bad. Guzman goes. Pitch high. Throw down. Guzman safe easily. Second stolen base of the game for Armani Guzman. He's in scoring position with one out, and that takes West Virginia out of the potential double play.
1: That was going to be your best chance of throwing him out right there. That was a high fastball. But he's so quick.
0: Next pitch, strike. 1-1 at 85 from Alonzo. And you got another arm out there in left field. Bullpen for Troy, just getting those leg lifts up. Guzman deking on second. The 1-1 to Kelly is away.
1: Boy, that one would have been the one. Didn't quite get the good jump that he wanted there with the third baseman Pine playing pretty deep at third base.
0: Now, in contrast to the starter Ellingworth, Alonzo has walked a ton of guys in the last two appearances. Picked a second. Against Miami and Florida, a combined 1 2/3 in the Gainesville Regional, he walked six. So this is kind of a make-or-break type of time here for Troy, with West Virginia leading 2-0. 2-1, Guzman goes. It's a strike, and there's no throw down to third. Guzman with his second steal of the half inning and third of the game.
1: Just adding to the stats right there with the all-time single-season record for stolen bases.
0: There's a pitch in for a strike on Kelly, so now it's 2-2. And he is going to be held there by third baseman Pine. 2-2. They're going to say he went on a 2-2 pitch. Didn't look like it to me at all.
1: Yeah, Coach Savins wasn't happy over there coaching third base. Breaking ball up in the zone. Right on the line right there.
0: Yep. That could have gone either way. And Kelly strikes out. Closer than we initially thought. Live time, but fair enough. Runner on third now for Schoenfeld. Here's the pitch. Fouled off as West Virginia swings and misses at the first pitch, 0-1. Schoenfeld still looking for his first hit in Omaha. His average in this NCAA tournament, just .231. 0-1. Strike. 0-2. That at least is being called consistently, that high pitch at 93. Armani Guzman, first player with three or more steals since 2018 in the College World Series. Next pitch, swing and miss, dropped. Janicki picks it up, throws to first, and his foot barely stays on the bag.
1: I would take a look at that.
0: Sure.
1: I think there was some space there between first base and the dirt.
0: Yeah, I think they're going to look at this one. The throw down to Cavill from Janicki at first was not the best one. And they are going to take a look at this.
13: West Virginia is challenging the call of out at first base.
0: I'll tell you what, Wiggs, I think you're on something there.
1: I mean, it looked like, I mean, we got a pretty good view from up here on the far end of the radio booth. It just looked from the top up here, you could see the space.
0: All right, and the foot on the bag. Ah, that's tough hit. So from the look that we have from beyond up the I think we got a 3-0 lead, and I think Schoenfeld's gonna be safe.
1: So balls Ball in the glove.
0: Toe may or may not be on.
1: It may have dragged it just a hair.
0: Yeah. This is tough. So our first base umpire was right on top of it, Jake Uhlenhop, and this is one of those things where you're going to have to have irrefutable evidence, but also you're going to have to overturn the call that was made live, which was out. I think, Wegs, because he was called out live and you don't have anything that really, truly can prove otherwise, yeah. I think it stands.
1: I mean, it looked like he barely grazed it with the toe.
0: Yep.
1: Because he definitely came off the bag.
0: Yes. So 2-0. And this is a quick review. Not good.
13: The call of out is confirmed. Yep. West Virginia loses a challenge and has one remaining.
0: All right, so Guzman for the Mountaineers becomes the fourth man in scoring position stranded here for West Virginia through four innings of offense. And we'll go to the bottom of the fourth with the Mountaineers leading 2-0. Troy still hitless. We're back after this on MSN.
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0: West Virginia leading 2-0 as we head to the bottom of the fourth. Alongside Jake Weghorst, Andrew Crudy, thanks for joining us. Wegs, West Virginia is 1-for-8 with runners in scoring position in this game. Now, generally, that is something that will doom you in the College World Series, but with Troy being Troy, and I mean that in the most respectful way possible, they, and also, objectively, have used the most arms out of any team in the College World Series this year. You hate missing those opportunities, but I think as this game goes on and how deep they are in the bullpen, those opportunities will continue to present themselves. Montessa, first pitch outside to the leadoff hitter, Cavill. It'll be Cavill, Janicki, and Meyer here in the fourth inning. Next pitch, curveball strike.
1: You can't ignore the seven men left on base already through four innings. You got to find a way to get those in.
0: And a 1-1 outside. And if there was any team who will make you pay, at least on the swinging side of things, it will be Troy. 2-1 pitch. Cavill swings out of his shoes and misses. 2-2. Is coming into their first game against West Virginia, and still, through their last eight contests, they are averaging 11 runs per game. Ground ball foul, first base.
1: They got a few guys in the order that can do damage with one swing of the bat. Yep. One of them's on deck with a couple of home runs.
0: Yes.
1: Already this World Series.
0: Correct. Here comes the 2-2 from Montessa. Outside, good take there from Cavill. Count is full. Montessa with four strikeouts and two walks to this point. Got to attack here. 3-2, and that is into the air. Center field directly at Schoenfeld, and he'll make the catch. 3-2 pitch sailed out to center. Easy play for Paul Schoenfeld. One gone. Fourth inning.
1: Yeah, I think the middle of the season, Montes would have walked that guy right there. He'd get to those 3-2 counts and couldn't finish the job, but he gets the baseball in the zone with that big outfield to record that first out.
0: They're putting a side-by-side of the 2025 batting stance for Jimmy Janicki and the 2026 stance from Jimmy Janicki.
1: A little wider and a lot bigger body.
0: Yeah. 1-0 to Janicki coming up after the first pitch misses. Next pitch, Janicki fouls it right side, near us again, and in the sweets. Mountaineers still lead this game 2-0. They're comparing it to Pujols now on the TV. That's like a Pujols-Otani hybrid. Inside, 2-1. Because he kind of has those arms out, right? Holding that bat straight up.
1: A little flatter bat than Pujols.
0: Yeah. Janicki is 4-for-10 in the College World Series. Pitch outside, 3-1 now.
1: Well, we talked about him as being like the best hitter in the Sun Belt. He's one of the best hitters in the country.
0: Yeah.
1: Numbers across the board. I mean, that's a top three hitter in the nation.
0: 3-1 count, and the pitch. Janicki sprays one right side. Foul ball. Fair ball. Janicki rounding first. He's headed to second. He's got a double, and Troy's first hit of the game. That straddled the first baseline. It disappeared in the corner. We couldn't see it, but it's a fair ball and an extra base hit for Janicki. His 26th double of the year.
1: Boy, good fastball and actually beat him, but Janicki able to keep those hands back. Boy, just powering that ball to the right center corner, the right field corner.
0: That was fair on the line. And it just tailed fair by a couple of inches. So he's in scoring position. And here is Meyer. First pitch to him outside for Montesa. First hit that he gives up. And Weggs, yeah, Janicki is one of four players in the country, along with Ace Reese of Mississippi State, Caden Sorrell in Texas A&M, and Landon Hairston with 20-plus doubles and 20 homers. 1-0. Meyer, fly ball, center field, taking Schoenfeld back on a run. He makes the catch for out number two. Janicki will tag up second to third, safe. Productive out for Meyer, and Troy now 90 feet from their first run of the game. But Montesa picks up the out on the fly out there.
1: Yeah, big out to get the two right there. Montesa's going to have to finish the job here to keep this at zero for the Trojans.
0: Two zip WVU. A double from Janicki's, Troy's first hit of the game. Meyer flies out. Now Nelson's got an opportunity, and Coach Sabins will come out to speak with Dawson on how to approach this one, because Nelson, as you said, Wiggs, he had those two doubles against West Virginia, or actually had two hits against the Mountaineers in game one of this College World Series.
1: Hell, he's hit well against the Mountaineers, but also a good time to slow things down. That's three pretty good barrels on Montesa this half inning. It's a quick visit for the entire infield. But yeah, a couple of doubles and first game against the Mountaineers.
0: Darnell is on deck. Mountaineers lead 2-0 in this elimination game. Winner moves on to face North Carolina. First pitch, check swing, strike. And that caught Gravelin low on the ricochet. I'll have to shake that off.
1: Gravelin's a beast. It'd be hard to take him down.
0: And that, fortunately for him, I think was on the left side of the thigh as opposed to in between. 0-1 count. Pitch low, 1-1. West Virginia wins. They will play tomorrow at 1 o'clock against the Tar Heels. And try and set up a winner-take-all game. 1-1. Swing and miss. 1-2. On Nelson, who struck out looking at the hands of Montessa in his first at-bat. Mountaineer fans on their feet with two outs and the two-strike pitch. Curveball high, does not get the call, and it's 2-2. Janicki on third. 2-2. Flared foul left side. Pinging around the aluminum handrails on the steps down to the dugout.
1: Right past the netting, the protective netting.
0: Two nothing West Virginia, bottom four. And the 2-2 high for a full count. Montessa, see if he goes in attack mode here. He's thrown over 65 pitches. The 3-2. Fastball struck him out at 95. He runs it up there and beats Nelson high to keep it 2-0 West Virginia. Troy gets its first hit of the game. He knew Janicki would get his lick in eventually. And you strand him at third to keep it a 2-0 game. On to the fifth inning here from Omaha, the College World Series, West Virginia up on MSN.
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0: 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Fifth inning. Weggs. Well, Mountaineers have been hitting. Now you got to find a way to get that score a little higher.
1: Yeah, you need to get some more runs. Just seeing what Troy's done in the past, 10 games, they can score very quickly. You got to think two runs isn't going to cut it in this ball game.
0: May cut it if you continue to hold the Troy offense to just one hit, but that less likely than the alternative. Here's Dylan Alonso, first pitch strike to Sean Smith. Slick with a fly out and a strikeout. Here's the 0-1. Swing and miss, 0-2. West Virginia from the leadoff spot today. 3-for-5, got their first three leadoff men on. And then last two innings have not been able to. Alonso has worked ahead to an 0-2 for the first time. Here's the pitch. Outside, 1-2. Mountaineers 2-0 lead. They got those two runs in the third. 1-2. And Smith fouls it straight up, coming near us. Under us by about 10 feet. I thought that was the one.
1: You were ready for it.
0: I was.
1: The cradle.
0: I was taking that one low, yeah.
1: One hand all the way.
0: Nah.
1: Where it doesn't count.
0: No. You may be able to take that risk, not me. I got all the way up here from our broadcast booth. 1-2. Smith fouls it off again. My heart rate got up there, too, as I stood up. I was like, all right, here it is. I'm ready. West Virginia is out hit Troy 4-1, leads this game 2-0. Smith leading off. The pitch high, 2-2, in a 2-0 West Virginia lead. And I'll tell you what, when Alonzo misses, he misses.
1: This hasn't been great with his fastball. I mean, it is. Got to be 70% sliders.
0: Another two-strike pitch. Fouled off by Smith. Weston Mazie wanted to give that a run from the dugout. How about first base coach Jacob Garcia not reacting? He's wearing 49.
1: He's always been 49.
0: Yeah, but I haven't seen him in an actual jersey, though. Usually he rocks that, like, Bill Belichick hoodie thing. 2-2. Swing and miss by Smith. He goes down. And Smith is struck out for a second time. That's a punch out for Alonzo. And don't look now. Alonzo with 4 strikeouts. And 1 1/3. How about that? So, Hall, Kelly, Schoenfeld, Smith all struck out by Dylan Alonzo now. Matt Gravelin is at the plate. Here's the pitch. Strike one. And you hate this for West Virginia because you were getting to Ellingworth and you thought, if you get into the pen, not much to go off of, but now you're kind of letting Alonzo get in a groove.
1: Well, he's giving you something right here.
0: 2-0 Mountaineer lead, 5th inning. Next pitch bounces off the plate into the glove of Janicki. It's 1-1.
1: That's going to be a matter of time. Then you just got to let the fastballs go and start sitting on the sliders.
0: Fifth inning, the pitch. Off speed at 82, hits for a strike. 1-2 now to Gravelin. He's had a good game for West Virginia. Drove in a run, scored a run. Struck out his first plate appearance with 2 men in scoring position, but answered that, driving in Kelly with a double and then scoring on a wild pitch to make it 2-0. 1-2, Gravelin, ground ball, shortstop, tough play, Pisecki up to it, throws it just in time, a heck of a stretch by Cavill at first. Kind of hits that Air Jordan type thing, glove high, legs far apart, 2 gone.
1: Just not enough contact, and there's 0 answers to the breaking ball. The Troy pitcher.
0: Einisch has walked twice, all-time walks in a single season record, holding Matt Einisch, the man. Here's the pitch. First pitch strike, 0-1. So, of course, when you play this deep into the season, Mountaineers leading 2-0, you're going to have some records being set. Armani Guzman, of course, with a stolen base record, 42 now, and then here's the 0-1 pitch. High fastball away. And Matt Einisch with a walk record. Actually, that's 43 now for Guzman because he had 39 in game one against Troy.
1: Yeah, that one's going to be tough to beat. That's a lot of bags.
0: I'm not sure you're ever going to get a guy as fast as Guzman again. But if there's a way, Sabes will find him. 1-1. Einisch, ground ball off the glove. Killed by Darnell. Rolls slowly to the second baseman, but he makes the play. And the Mountaineers down in order as Dylan Alonzo, a bit of a strut coming off the mound right now. He struck out 4 Mountaineer hitters in 2 innings of work and faces the minimum here in the 5th. He goes 1-2-3 on Smith, Gravelin, Einisch. Bottom 5, Mountaineers 2, Troy nothing on MSN from the College World Series.
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0: 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Mountaineers lead 2-0 heading into the bottom of the fifth. West Virginia has had a bunch of opportunities to extend this lead. They're 1-for-8 with runners in scoring position. Troy is 0-for-3, and it's still just a 2-0 Mountaineer lead. Wegs, the 5 runs that West Virginia held Troy to were their fewest since Miami in that regional game. As Montessa throws a first pitch strike to leadoff hitter Darnell. Bottom of the order, look out now, Wegs, if West Virginia is going to be punished for not making this a larger lead, probably right now. 0-1, pitch inside, and it's 1-1 because Darnell, Boroff, and Markham had 7 hits and 7 RBI in that comeback win against Ole Miss. Currently, they are a combined 0-for-2 with a walk.
1: We got to keep it that way.
0: 1-1, check swing. Strike, 1-2 now.
1: And it puts a lot of pressure on Montessa, too, to keep just delivering really good quality innings when you leave that many men on base and only have 2 runs.
0: Montessa ahead, the 1-2. Fastball fouled off. Dawson Montessa now is over 70 pitches.
1: Well, we've seen him go over 120. Seems like a couple of times.
0: So you're telling me we're halfway there?
1: That's exactly what it is.
0: 2-0 West Virginia, the 1-2. And here is a line drive to center. Schoenfeld runs up to it quickly and will make a catch on the run. Fly out from Darnell, and that is 5 innings in a row that the leadoff man has not reached here for Troy.
1: Well, Schoenfeld's been busy out there in center field this game, his 4th. Put out in the ball game, and he is covering a lot of ground out there today, Andrew. Are you doing some math over there?
0: I'm trying to do a little bit. It's remarkable the amount of games in about the last 10. Troy has been scoring in double digits more often than single digits. First pitch strike to Boroff. 12 against Ole Miss, 12 against Little Rock, 10 against Florida, 16 against Florida, 9 against Miami, Ryder 15. Outside, so they're like on the other side of the bracket, they're kind of like the Oklahoma of this side of the bracket in terms of taking your...
1: Well, both squads are hitting extremely good to get them here.
0: Yeah. Bases empty, 1-1 count to Jay Boroff, the pitch. Fouled straight back. Montessa hits 95 on the fastball. 1-2. Mountaineers lead 2-0. They were held to 2 runs by Southern Miss in that Sun Belt Championship. Here's the 1-2. Curveball line to left. That's a good hit from Boroff. He'll single on a 1-2 pitch. And that's just very impressive. And he was able to stay back on that. You could tell the step was early, but he kept the hands back and waited on it. He's hitting .457 in the NCAA tournament, Jay Boroff.
1: Yeah, first really hitter for Troy to sit back on the breaking ball and deliver it to the outfield. But when you get the first guy out in the inning, you're still one pitch away from getting out of this inning.
0: 2-0 Mountaineers, bottom 5. Houston Markham at the plate. Here's the pitch. Breaking pitch misses high and away. It's 1-0. West Virginia, 2-0 lead. Hits 4-2 Mountaineers. That's just the second hit of the game. 1-0 ground ball. Hit to short. Einisch got it. Flip to second. Kelly throw to first. Safe. So you get the lead runner in Boroff, and Markham will be safe on a fielder's choice. 2 outs here in the fifth.
1: Boy, just what you wanted there. Nice ground ball to Einisch. Great turn and a strong throw from Kelly, but Markham, boy, out of that left-handed batter's box, got down the line really quick to stay out of the double play. I'd look for him to try to move up here this at-bat.
0: Back to the top of the order, Pisecki.

0: After the single, or actually fielder's choice reach for Markham. First pitch strike, Prysecki, who is 0 for 2 and hitless against the Mountaineers and had a game and a half so far. However, with Markham extending this inning, this now begins the third time through the order against Montessa. 0-1. Fastball high and away. 1-1. Mountaineers lead 2-0. Fifth inning. Pitch with two outs outside, 2-1. Montessa, 4 2/3. Two hits, no runs, two walks, five punchies. Here's the 2-1 strike. I said that high pitch was being called consistently a strike. Now I don't know.
1: And Montessa's jamming those fastballs in there.
0: Two balls, two strikes, and a 2-0 Mountaineer lead. The pitch fouled off left side. In motion was Markham.
1: The thing I love about Montessa is we're over 80 pitches, and he still holds the velocity around that 92 to 96 mark.
0: Right. Markham taking a lead, and the pitch again inside, 3-2. Well, 3-2 pitches have been good for Montessa. And this is the seventh pitch of the at-bat coming up. 3-2, fouled off. Prysecki hitting .349 in the NCAA tournament, but the Mountaineers have had his number.
1: 95 hits on the season.
0: Yeah. Payoff pitch again. Sprayed foul right side into the seats, past the protective screen. 3-2 again in a 2-0 game. It's kind of remarkable when you put it that way. His on-base percentage is less than 400. 3-2, high fastball misses, and the inning is extended with a walk here from Montessa to Prysecki. And he just missed it there at 94 high.
1: It's going to be the first time this ball game that you have two Trojans on the base pass. But luckily for Montessa, you got two outs. You got to really battle in here and go after Pine, because you don't want to extend this inning and give Cavill and Janecki a chance to drive in any more runs.
0: Pine also hitless against West Virginia. Brief meeting on the mound, not including Coach Sabins, who's staying put in the dugout. So this will be the contextually hardest circumstance here for Dawson Montessa. Mountaineers leading 2-0, but a tying run is now at first, and Pine is at the plate. Bottom of the fifth, elimination game, Mountaineers and Trojans. First pitch, curveball outside, 1-0.
1: You're starting to get a few tosses. McDougal really quickly in the bullpen.
0: Yeah. Also got Reese Bassinger out there. Here's a 1-0. Outside again, 2-0. Montessa, 5 strikeouts, 3 walks, only 2 hits. And the 2-0, fastball fouled right side.
1: Oh, there you go. One-handed grab. See, that's how you do it.
0: I'm not trying to prove anything if I get one. I got nothing to prove. 2-0 West Virginia, two on for Troy and two outs for Montessa in the fifth. A 2-1 pitch, fouled straight back, near us, under us. Big thump off the seats, 2-2.

All right. Huge pitches coming up. With two men on, the 2-2. Ground ball right side. Kresser got it. Kresser takes it to the bag himself. And strands two runners for Troy. Quick chopper off the bat at 96. Well handled by Brody Kresser. And Pine grounds out to keep it at zero here for the West Virginia defense. After five complete, Mountaineers have a 2-0 lead. We're on to the sixth on the Mountaineer Sports Network from Omaha.

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3: You need to get some right here. I think you saw that last inning. That was probably Montes' toughest inning with a couple of runners on base. The top of the order coming up. You had guys warming up in the bullpen, so if you can extend the lead right now, you may be able to squeak out another inning or two for Montesa.
2: This will be the third inning of work for this relief pitcher, Dylan Alonzo. And a first pitch strike to Cresser.
3: He's been phenomenal for two innings.
2: He's made a nice play there. That was a hard play to handle with that bouncer up towards the midriff. 2-0 West Virginia. 0-1. Cresser pops up shallow left. That's going to be hard up the third baseline for Pine. Called off by the shortstop, Pisecki, who makes the catch. Second time Brody has propped up to the shortstop. So Weggs, one of my friends has beef with Texas. He's around Dallas. He says nothing but hot 10-lane highways and strip malls.
3: In Texas?
2: Yes. Just thought you'd like that. Hey, the best things come from Texas. Jake Weghorst, Ross Hodge to an extent, Mark Kellogg, Steve Sabins.
3: We're on to something there.
2: Guy doesn't know what he's talking about. Lumsden swing and miss at the first pitch, 0-1. And the 0-1 to Ben. Checked his swing, did not go. I was going to say he held that barrel back about into yesterday, and so tomorrow. Ben is struck out and flown out today.
3: You know, this is probably the first game this postseason I think Lumsden is not seeing the ball extremely well at the plate yet.
2: And to your point, Weggs, Ben is hitting .393 in the NCAA tournament. 1-1. Bunt shown, pulled back right at the end there. Good job, 2-1.
3: Boy, I don't mind it. I mean, do it again. I mean,
2: sure.
3: Pine is playing shortstop. There is nobody on the left side right there.
2: And the count is 2-1. Ben laid down two sack bunts against Troy in the first meeting between these teams. 2-1, he'll show bunt. He'll pull it back, take a strike, 2-2. It had some drop to it. Coming in at 93 on the gun. Mountaineers leading 2-0, sixth inning elimination game against Troy. 2-2. Lumsden swings and misses. And there's two gone in the sixth. That is a fifth strikeout in 2 2/3 for Dylan Alonzo.
3: Well, you look on the flip side, Alonzo is giving Coach Schuyler Mead everything that he needs.
2: Yeah.
3: And for this game, a lot of length out of the pen.
2: Just two pitchers used so far for Troy. Starter Ellingworth, who is their most used reliever throughout the season, and now Dylan Alonzo has completely exceeded it. Wise decision here from Coach Sabins to slow things down here, speak with Tyrus Hall, and give Dawson Montesa a moment extra.
3: Yeah, give it a moment. Talk about the pitcher. You're going to get a lot of, you would think you get a lot of sliders here. But good pitchers like to sneak a fastball in there, see if you can't find that one.
2: West Virginia leading 2-0, sixth inning, out hitting Troy 4-2. Winner of this game moves on to face North Carolina tomorrow at 1 o'clock, 2 o'clock Eastern. And the loser of this game's season comes to an end. Here's a first pitch to Tyrus Hall inside, 1-0. Now we've seen Alonzo get into that groove, so maybe that timeout just enough of a break here to get Alonzo off of his base of operation. You'd hope, because otherwise this guy is lighting it up. 1-0. Hall, swing and miss. At least got a piece of it, 1-1. We were noticing that starter Ellingworth went fastball heavy to begin, then made the adjustment to go a lot of off-speed, and he found success doing that. Is Alonzo doing anything else?
3: Yeah, he's just throwing a lot of breaking balls. And he's hitting for strikes, too.
2: Yeah.
3: I mean, you look at the walks throughout the whole year, he probably spikes a lot of them.
2: Sure. Well, that's the surprising part. He's going to call time as he steps off the mound. Pitch comm issue here. For the starter, Alonzo. We'll get that sorted out. But, yeah, he had six walks in his last two outings, which combined for 1 2/3 before he got to Omaha here. Mountaineers lead this game 2-0 in the sixth. Two outs, bases empty. And a 1-1 count to Tyrus Hall. Skyler Mead will come out and talk with his relief pitcher.
3: It turned into, looks like it was a pitch call malfunction, of maybe a mound visit as well.
2: Now Coach Mead is coming over to our home plate umpire, Brandon Cooper, and getting the explanation on it. And now he can't believe that he's going to be charged with a mound visit. I was like, dude, you went out there and talked to your pitcher.
3: Well, that's the thing. He did run out there.
2: Yeah.
3: After the catcher, Janicki, went over to the dugout. Yep, we play on.
2: Guzman on deck. Hall at the plate. He is 1-for-2 with a single. One ball, one strike to count. 2-0 Mountaineers in the sixth. And the 1-1. Ball away. 2-1. And a 2-1 pitch. Ooh, high and away. Good call there by our home plate umpire. Nice frame job by Janicki to try and buy that call. He was quick to move that glove in, but Dylan didn't sell it enough, and now it's 3-1 to Hall. See if West Virginia can't extend this sixth. And the pitch, Hall, roller, foul, third base. See if you can't roll over the lineup here. And this is technically the start of the second time through. Full count, pitch. Outside, good vision, Tyrus Hall. He got a walk here in the sixth. Great plate discipline by Tyrus Hall there. Mountaineer leader in strikeouts this season. A couple weeks ago, would not have laid off that pitch.
3: Yeah, I mean, he made the adjustment. The first bat against Alonzo, he swung at the breaking ball in the dirt, let that one go off the plate. Get that much-needed base runner with two outs.
2: That walk brought to us by Critter Control of Morgantown. And now Armani Guzman has the at-bat here. Second time through against Alonzo. It's a pickoff move to first. 20 bags on the year for Tyrus Hall. 20 of 23. He'll take a leadoff here. Two outs, the pitch to Guzman. It is a strike. 0-1. Guzman, last at bat, battled back from 0-2 to 3-2 in a walk, and then proceeded to steal two bases. Stranded on third, though, and a strikeout to Schoenfeld. Another pickoff move. Guzman in this game, 1-for-2. Walk, single, three stolen bases. First time in almost 20 years you had three stolen bases in one game by the same player at the College World Series. Another pickoff move, that quicker than the last.
3: And Guzman doing a lot of things that hasn't been done in 20-plus years at the College World Series.
2: Including a steal home. Here's the Trojans back on Friday. Alonzo's rhythm has been disrupted. Another pickoff move. Are they aware that Armani Guzman is at the batter's box and not on first base?
3: I mean, I'd be thrown over there, too. I mean, Tyrus Hall is a threat. He's going to have to try to move up because I think Alonzo is a little bit slower to the plate than Ellingworth.
2: Yes. 0-1, high fastball. Count now even at 1-1. Mountaineers leading 2-0 in the sixth inning. West Virginia scored a pair of runs in the third. RBI double from Gravlin. And then he scored from third on a wild pitch. 1-1. High. 2-1. High pitch count on the season of 61. 66, 71, top three. Here's the next pitch, high, 3-1 for this relief pitcher, Alonzo. And he has eclipsed the 50-pitch mark in this at-bat, so he's coming near the end of his general line. 2-0 Mountaineers, sixth inning. 3-1 to Guzman. Inside ball four, and Gavin Kelly will have two outs and two on. Back-to-back walks issued to Tyrus Hall and Armani Guzman. Another man in scoring position here for the Mountaineers, up 2-0. And you got to take advantage of it now with your best hitter coming to the plate.
3: Yeah, you got two walks with two outs. You got to make these Trojans pay right here and knock in some runs with two outs. You got the guy you want up at the plate.
2: And it seems like those disruptions of the timeout called by Coach Sabins and the meeting of Coach Meade for the PitchCom malfunction seemingly has disturbed the rhythm of Alonzo.
3: Well, Armani got all fastballs until that last ball four was the breaking ball. And Kelly's been sitting there watching him. He's a guy that makes those adjustments. You know, if you watch him in the dugout, and he is laser focused on the pitcher. And take one of those Kelly topspin line drives right now.
2: Gavin has struck out twice. He's 1-for-3 with a single and a run scored in the third. 2-0 Mountaineers, sixth inning. Bunch of speed on the bags right now. And a first pitch from Gavin high. To Gavin is high for a ball, 1-0. You got your two fastest players out there right now, Tyrus Hall and Armani Guzman. Only problem is you can't have the luxury of making risky plays because you've already got two outs. The 1-0. Swing and miss. 1-1. Gavin just a little bit in front of it at 86. This will be the 59th pitch. Guzman first, Hall second, 2-0 Mountaineers. The pitch. Kelly into the air, foul, right side, and he'll fall behind 1-2. Another one-handed play made by a guy in a plaid shirt and a newsboy cap. So if I can't catch it with one hand, then I really got to think about stuff. 1-2 strikes to Kelly. Two men on. 2-0 Mountaineers, sixth inning, top half. Alonzo delivers. Fouled off by Kelly. Gavin has 11 home runs in his last 21 games. He's got 17 on the year. Let's get the party started late in the game with one here. Schoenfeld is on deck. A 1-2 pitch. High, 2-2. That was an off-speed that missed there by Alonzo. You got to think for both teams here, Weggs. The trajectory of this game is kind of hanging in the balance. You get something productive here for West Virginia, that seed of doubt planted in Troy's mind will start to sprout. A 2-2 misses in for 3-2. Kelly has worked back 1-2 to 3-2. Two on, two outs. Alonzo set. Runners will be in motion. The pitch. Kelly into the air. Fly ball left field. Going back to the track. It is up. It is gone! Kelly home run with two outs. Three-run bomb for Gavin Kelly. 5-0 West Virginia. He loves hitting with two outs, and he drives West Virginia further ahead.
3: Well, he was the guy you wanted up at the plate. I mean, he sat there watching those breaking balls one after another after another. Boy, what a time for a three-run bomb right there. How about those two walks with two outs right there? That's how you make him pay.
2: An inning that started, Presser and Lumsden retired without much fanfare, and Gavin Kelly has homered at the College World Series to put West Virginia up 5-0 in the sixth. And a first pitch to Schoenfeld is in for a strike. That home run brought to us by Vision Homes, building you a house you are proud to call home. And Gavin has hit his 18th home run of the year. Schoenfeld takes a pitch for a strike, 0-2. Five nothing Mountaineers here in the sixth on the home run from your best hitter, Gavin Kelly. 0-2 outside. That was his third hit of the College World Series, and none bigger than that one for the Mountaineers.
3: Well, we said he was trending upward. He went 0-4 in the first game. Hit a lot of balls hard in game two and really doing damage in game three.
2: 1-2 inside to Schoenfeld, 2-2. That is now 12 home runs in the last 22 games for Gavin.
3: Dude's on a tear.
2: Hitting .366 with five homers in the tournament. And the 2-2, Schoenfeld weakly hits one to third, but no one there. He's going to get on with a chopping dribbler. Hit to the left side of the infield, but the shift was on right side, and Paul Schoenfeld has his first hit of the College World Series.
3: I bet he's laughing over there. He's been trying to get one of those for three games now, and that's how you get your first base hit.
2: Inning wide extended here.
3: Wide open, 73 off the bat, just how you drew it up.
2: Matt Dill is in the bullpen for Troy, and Skylar Meade is going to have to make a decision here of not if he's going to make a change, it's who he's going to change him to. This is technically the second visit. And he's going to go to the pen. West Virginia's gone up 5-0 on a three-run home run from Gavin Kelly with two outs in the sixth. Much-needed insurance for West Virginia. In this elimination game, new pitcher coming in for Troy as Kelly's home run has propelled West Virginia closer to a rematch with North Carolina. Sixth inning, 5-0 Mountaineers. We're back after this from Omaha.
4: What's it mean to be a Mountaineer? Well, I can tell you what it means to me. 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
2: Mountaineers lead this game 5-0. Their sixth hit of the game, a single from Schoenfeld, but the fifth hit is a three-run home run from Gavin Kelly, his 18th of the year, third most in a single season in West Virginia baseball history. And now they'll turn it over to Matt Dill, a right-handed pitcher for the Troy Trojans from the Baylor School in Chattanooga, Tennessee. Just a freshman, but he comes in with a very high upside.
3: Yeah, 20th appearance, 4-2 with a 5.50 ERA. 36 innings pitched on the year for the freshman. He's given up 25 runs on 45 hits, just 24 strikeouts. I think you're in that part of the bullpen now that you really got to keep the hammer down and get as many runs as you can.
2: All of this damage for West Virginia has come with two outs, and the first pitch is outside to Sean Smith, who is 0-3 with a pair of strikeouts. His call to the pen brought to us by Catherine Boster State Farm. 1-0. Oh, bounced into the backstop. Easy second base taken up by Schoenfeld on the wild pitch. So this inning started, West Virginia leads the game 5-0. Pop-up, strikeout, walk, three-run home run.
3: That's how you got to do it.
2: And to be fair, you go back to those first couple innings for West Virginia, it should have been 5-0,
3: right?
2: In the first three innings or so. 2-0. And here's one sprayed to right field, base hit. Schoenfeld rounding third. They'll test the arm of Markham. It's cut off. It's 6-0 West Virginia. RBI single, Sean Smith. His first hit of the game in his fourth at-bat welcomes the freshman reliever with an RBI single, 6-0 Mountaineers.
3: We keep the run going with two outs. Keep the pressure on. You keep getting some hits off here on Dill. You're just going to see reliever turnover one after another.
2: Matthew Gravelin, who delivered the first blow of the game against Troy with his RBI double, scoring Kelly and scored the second run, is now up to the plate. Sean Smith at first. He's hitting 308 in the NCAA tournament. And here's the pitch. Strike one from Dill. Ranked as the number 18 prospect in the 2025 class in the entire state of Tennessee. Here's an 0-1. Gravelin fly ball right field. Houston Markham is underneath it. They'll walk up to it and make the catch. Mountaineers send eight men up in the sixth inning and get four runs. Three-run home run from Gavin Kelly. RBI single for Sean Smith. And West Virginia, with a massive cushion heading into the bottom of the sixth inning, they've out-hit Troy 7-2, and Montessa back on the bump. When we come back from Omaha in this elimination game on MSN.
12: My name is Dr. Mark Hoffbauer, and I'm a foot and ankle surgeon with WVU Medicine. We saw a lot of advances within our profession with regard to how we treated athletes, especially from the surgical techniques like lateral ankle stabilizations and how we fixed fractures in athletes and how the biomechanics of how these people get hurt and how their foot functions. They're aggressive and wanting to get back, and so you can work with them on their protocols to get them where they need to be. So I've always enjoyed that part of it.
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0: 6-0 lead for West Virginia here in this elimination game against the Troy Trojans. 94 pitches for Dawson Montessa, and he'll work into his sixth inning. Legs, we can kind of talk about it a little bit. You're now feeling pretty good against Troy, and you're going to just see how long you can ride Dawson and see if you can save pitching. Assuming, right, you can get out of this game and live to fight another day here in Omaha.
1: Oh, he's given you everything that you needed and wanted. I mean, he's delivered you five innings of no-run ball. The pitch count is high, but he has got to that 120 mark before. Well, if you can get, you know, one or two more innings out of Dawson, you're going to set yourself up really good for the coming games.
0: And here is a first pitch to the leadoff hitter for Troy. This is Cavill, followed by Janicki and Meyer. 1-0. Still got that curveball working. That's a strike. Next pitch for Montessa. Fouled off left side. Six nothing West Virginia, bottom of the sixth. As good as you could ask for. Next pitch. Just misses. 2-2. Montessa winds and delivers. 2-2 pitch inside. And a full count pitch, fouled off again. 6-0 Mountaineers here in the sixth. Cavill, this is just his third at-bat, strikeout, flyout. And a 3-2 coming, fastball fouled off into the seats again, look out.
1: And currently nobody warming up. There's a couple of guys warming up in the bullpen. They've all sat down under the shade.
0: That last inning, you allowed two men to get on. And he kept it at 0. 3-2 is outside for a ball on Cavill. And that'll be a walk issued by Montessa.
1: That's the first time this game, Troy has got the leadoff guy on. You got to take note of that and have some backup ready to go, because you don't want Troy to, you know, mess around here and get a big inning, especially with Janicki up at the plate now.
0: Yep. 6-0 West Virginia, and this is a Troy team capable of a big comeback. They made up a four-run deficit 2 days ago against Ole Miss, and the first pitch is inside to the hitter Janicki, who's 1-for-2 with a double, has one of Troy's only two hits in the game. Bottom six, Mountaineers leading by the score of 6-0. Here's the next pitch. Fastball away. Now, Gravlin's going to take a moment to speak with Montessa here, as he has gone over 100 pitches. And now, Weggs, see our bullpen catcher, Cam Kirsch from Capital High School, is going to start getting some pitches in from some relievers.
1: Yeah, I think Ben McDougal is going to start warming up, especially if you look ahead of the 5, 6, 7 hitters and 9, all left-handed. So that is an excellent spot for McDougal to come into the game and get some outs. I mean, you're right on the right side towards the end of the ball game on that midpoint. There's still a lot of ball game left.
0: And Troy, in that comeback, scored 4 runs in the 7th and 3 in the 8th against Ole Miss in their elimination game out of the loser's bracket. Nobody out and a 2-0 count to Janicki. The pitch is outside for a ball, 3-0. I mean, if you're going to walk a guy in 4 pitches, might as well make it Janicki. 6-0 ears, bottom 6. The pitch, curveball for a strike, 3-1. And the pitch. This is a line drive foul, third base side. And that'll make it 3-2. Looks like he got what he wanted and is a little bit out in front of it.
1: I think for Montessa, he's still got pretty good command of that curveball. Not great command of the fastball this half.
0: Runner on first, nobody out. The 3-2 fouled straight back. Into the upper deck over the screen. Montessa looking for his first out of the sixth. Ben McDougal warming up here in the right field bullpen. Montessa set the pitch. Swing and miss. He strikes out Janicki. One gone.
1: Boy, what a big out right there by Montessa. Coming back, kind of erratic with the fastball, and then finished his Janicki off. Wasn't expecting that one, but that's a big out. It could have got really bad there if you walked the first two hitters at the bottom of the sixth.
0: That is just the sixth strikeout of the NCAA tournament for one of the best hitters in the country, Jimmy Janicki. And here is a foul ball right side by Meyer, who is 0 for 2. And now you're starting to see those barrels getting closer to the baseball. That's 110 pitches now for Dawson Montessa.
1: Boy, he's gutting out this half inning right now, giving you everything he's got.
0: One out and a man on first. Next pitch outside. Mountaineers lead this game 6-0. It usually is not a huge area of concern, but when it's a team like Troy, never out of it. A 500 record against Power 4 programs this year. 1-1. Ooh, ends up hitting Meyer in the foot. That'll put two men on for Nelson, who has been struck out twice by Dawson. So one out, two on, 6-0 lead for West Virginia in the sixth.
1: We'd love to get a little bit more, but I think it's time to go to McDougal as Coach Saban's now heading out of that first base dugout, and if this is the end of the line for Montessa, boy, job well done.
0: Applause begins to rain down on Dawson Montessa, and Coach Sabins will make a move to the pen. Mountaineers lead 6-0, but Troy has two men on and one out. And check out a round of applause for Dawson Montessa as he walks back to the Mountaineer dugout. As good as you can ask for, 5 1/3 of two hit ball. It's 6-0 as he leads the game with one out in the bottom of the sixth. New pitcher coming in is Ben McDougal. We'll be back after this on MSN.
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2: Welcome back to College World Series. West Virginia goes to the senior from Bridgeport, Ben McDougal, to come into the game. Kind of an early appearance here for Ben in the sixth, but with one out and two on, need a guy with a competitive edge, and that is Dougie. So, Wegs, small sample size, promising sample size.
3: Yeah. McDougal's 12th appearance, 1-0 with a 3.55 ERA. Has that one lone save on the year against Troy.
2: Yeah.
3: In game one, 12 and two-thirds pitched on the year, 9 runs, 9 hits, 6 walks, 12 strikeouts for the left-hander. And the next 3 out of 4 hitters were 4 out of 5 are left-handed. It's a big stretch for Ben.
2: There you go. Two on and one out. First pitch to Nelson is outside, ball one. McDougal went those 5 innings in the game to set up the game 7 against Kentucky, along with Paul Schoenfeld, the hero of that 11-9 win. Here's a 1-0 strike. 1-1. And question may become, where has Ben been like the majority of the season? He was hurt coming back, and then of course you can be healthy, but then also like game speed and game timing takes a while to get up to. 1-1 low, 2-1. First couple of outings on the season for McDougal weren't that great, but he has turned into that same sort of saver as we saw last year. 2-1, strike with one out, 2-2.
3: You know, the stuff doesn't blow you away, but the competitive nature that he has, like, you can't teach that, and he's got it.
2: Two men on with one out, the 2-2. Low for a ball, 3-2. Mountaineers lead 6-0. In the sixth, with one out, McDougal replaces Montessa. This hitter, Nelson, Drew Nelson, left fielder, at the plate. 3-2, Nelson into the air, center field, Schoenfeld up to it. He will make the catch on the run. Runner tags up, second to third. Two outs, McDougal picks up the flyout on Nelson. Cavill advances to third, and Meyer stays at first.
3: Well, that right there is exactly when you talk about forcing the contact. Because if three guys get on right there, it could go completely south really quick. Put it somewhere near the zone, create the contact, and Schoenfeld has just been on a mission in center field today.
2: Yes, he has, and it's a lot of center to cover.
3: He's got it.
2: Sean Darnell, a 263 hitter, but doubled off of West Virginia pitching twice in the previous meeting, is up to the plate with two outs. Ben McDougal is on the bump. Here's the first pitch to Darnell. Outside, ball one. McDougal starts his second batter he faces, the same as the first, with a ball. Darnell, he is hitting 364 with runners on, but only 224 with two outs. The next pitch outside for 2-0. Appeal down to third for the check swing. No go. Mountaineers lead 6-0. Runners on first and third here for Troy. We'll see what Darnell can do. If you don't get one here, that really stings for Troy. 2-0 for McDougal. Low, and it's 3-0. The last pitch and the last out to send West Virginia to Omaha in that win against Cal Poly. It took West Virginia just 2 games. 3-0 pitch. Strike, 3-1. Hitters count now to Darnell, a left-handed bat against left-handed pitcher McDougal. 6-0 Mountaineers, sixth inning. And Ben will set the pitch. 3-1 fouled off into the suites, all the way into one of those suite areas. Darnell also homered against Ole Miss in their first elimination game. 3-2, fouled back, and he stays alive. And they get a big crowd pop if McDougal can take care of business here, Weggs. He is set up to do just that. Got a flyout on Nelson, now trying to take down Darnell. 6-0 West Virginia, sixth inning. The 3-2. High, ball four. And away. Darnell showing a steely focus there to lay off that pitch. And the bases are loaded for Jay Boroff.
3: Boy, it was close, but it was off the plate just a little bit. Well, you got to think this is might be one of the outside of Janicki, exactly who Troy wants up to the plate right here. Bassinger is warming up in the bullpen, but it looks like McDougal's going to be the guy.
2: All right, Jay Boroff, first pitch. He'll ground out right side. Kresser backhands it and takes it to the bag. Jay Boroff attacks the first pitch and weakly hits it to the right side to keep it 6-0 West Virginia. Through six complete, McDougal loads the bases, inheriting some runners from Montessa, but that's why you bring him in here. Good job, Ben. Six complete, 6-0 West Virginia. On to the seventh from the College World Series.
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2: Well, sixth inning might decide the game here as West Virginia heads into the seventh, leading 6-0. West Virginia scored four runs in the sixth, which included a three-run home run from Gavin Kelly, and Troy had the bases loaded, setting up Jay Boroff with the bases loaded, a 463 hitter in this postseason, to come up and try and give him a breath of life, but he grounds out on the first pitch, and that is deflating for a Troy team as we head into the final three innings.
3: Yeah, nice job by McDougal coming out of the pen. You inherit two runners right in the middle of the order with one of the best hitters in postseason play, and Boroff coming to the plate with the bases loaded, but what a job by Montessa today. Gave you 5 1/3, no runs, two hits, four walks, six strikeouts for the right-hander. Boy, in elimination games, Montessa shows up.
2: No kidding. This Troy now 0 for their last 15 with runners on. And here's a first pitch. Base hit right field for Matt Einisch. He'll single to begin the seventh as Matty gets a single here and continues that good work from the leadoff position here for the Mountaineers throughout this game. And that'll give them 4-for-8 from the leadoff position today.
3: That's Einisch's second hit of the College World Series. Been a little bit quiet to go along with a lot of walks, but he has been on base quite a bit.
2: Yeah, three times today, two walks and a single for Einisch. Matt Dill will begin his first full inning of relief. First pitch strike to Kresser, and it's 0-1. Winner moves on to face North Carolina tomorrow. And we'll have to beat UNC twice, just like a regional, out of the loser's bracket. 0-1. That's a ball, and then getting away from the catcher, Einish can take up second.
3: That's going to be a pass ball.
2: Yeah.
3: Right there by Janicki. Just popped out of the mitt. Boy, if any thoughts of, you know, sacrificing Einish over, now Brody has a job to do, get Einish to third base with less than two outs.
2: 6-0 West Virginia, seventh inning. They've got Ben's bright, beautiful blue eyes on the TV right now in the Mountaineer dugout. He looks happy after getting West Virginia out of the bases loaded jam. Push bunt missed by Kresser. That's a strike. 1-2. Mountaineers have out-hit Troy 8-2 with that single from Einish. Here's the pitch. Kresser loops it foul right side. One ball and two strikes now. Yeah, I mean, you are holding a Troy team to two hits. And just as good as Montessa is in the talent and work level, his focus had to be there too today to do something like that. As Kresser bounces one to short, taken there by Pisecki. He'll throw to first and hold Einish at second while getting the out. And Montessa, also the mental side. I mean, if you didn't have that against a team that hits like Troy, you would have had any success.
3: Right, I think it helps that he's had a couple of really big relief appearances and big-time situations, a big start against Wake. So, I mean, I don't think anybody, at least Mountaineer fans, was surprised by that. And he is the guy and has just tremendous stuff. I mean, pro-level stuff.
2: Yeah. Yeah, without a doubt. Dill will face Lumsden here. 6-0 Mountaineers. First pitch to Ben is a strike, and it's a high and in strike right at the corner. Lumsden has not seen it all that well today. Two strikeouts and a fly out to left. Tyrus Hall is on deck. Here's an 0-1 pitch outside. One out and Einish on second. Mountaineers trying to live to fight for that rematch with the Tar Heels tomorrow at 2 o'clock Eastern. 1 o'clock local time. 1-1. Ball high. Good take from Lummer. West Virginia looking to go to 2-1 record at the College World Series. Their first time here. 2-1. Strike 2-2. And off speed has not been Ben's friend today.

0: there. Left center field into the gap, drops, RBI single, Ben Lumsden. It's 7-0 West Virginia here in the seventh. Scoring is Einish from second, and that pass ball now looms large. Does that put him in a position to score? One out, RBI single for Ben.
1: Well, you love seeing Ben Lumsden make the adjustment after two strikeouts and a flyout. Got the off-speed he wanted, did just enough of it to put it out in the outfield. Balls away, stays on it long, and just shoots it out in the gap. Every run right now is so crucial, and that's a big one by Ben Lumsden to pick it up.
0: The all-time postseason RBI leader for West Virginia University baseball, and he gets one there. That will be his 13th.
1: Add to the total.
0: That's now 22. All-time, 1-0. Fouled off by Hall with one out, Lumsden on first. Love where you're at. 7-run lead in the seventh inning, Wiggs. Now this is going back to like our pregame discussion, but you were down in the dugout. No one was tight. No one was
1: not at all
0: amped. Super loose. 1-1 outside to Hall. 2-1. Got some arms going in the left field bullpen. Matt Dill, the freshman, 2-1 to Hall. And this is fouled straight back and falling about 10 feet short of us. And that was it to Wegg's direction. That the amount of close calls we've had
1: right
0: from here compared to Kendrick Family Ballpark is...
1: The thing is, when one does come up here, it's going to hit off this middle post right here and just ruin our chances.
0: Right between the windows. 2-2 now to Hall. 7-0 West Virginia the pitch. Hall, ground ball, third. Waiting for it, Pine. Throws to second, one. Throw to first, not in time. Lumsden out at second. Two gone. Hall reaches on the fielder's choice.
1: And Lumsden's going to get a couple of high fives coming back in the dugout from his teammates.
0: First high five from Weston Mazie. Seven nothing Mountaineers, seventh inning. Later tonight, you'll have Georgia and Texas in an elimination game.
1: Going to be a good one there.
0: Mm-hmm. Skyler Mead will come out to Dill. Looks like his outing will come to an end. West Virginia with an RBI single from Lumsden, scoring Einish from second, has made it 7-0 here in the seventh. But the big swing of the game was Gavin Kelly's 18th home run of the year with two outs in the sixth. And they will make a move. Right, Wiggs? See that right?
1: Yep, they're going to go. They signal for the left-hander.
0: Okay, we'll take a pitching break. 7-0 West Virginia, two outs in the seventh. Here from Omaha on NSN.
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2: Hayden Smith is the pitcher coming in for Troy. Mountaineers lead this game 7-0. Here's the College World Series elimination game. Smith, a 6'2 junior from Nicholasville, Kentucky. Wiggs.
3: He's coming into the game, 20th appearance on the year. It's going to be the 13th out of the bullpen, 4-0. The 3.24 ERA, 50 flat innings pitched on the year. He's given up 20 runs on 42 hits, 23 walks, and 30 strikeouts. Opponents hitting .231 against the left-hander. He's made a couple of starts already in the postseason for the Trojans.
2: Yeah, 4 innings against Florida in that regional, 5 against South Alabama back on May 23rd. You look at this guy's numbers, kind of surprised you didn't see him before, Dill, if I'm being honest with you.
3: And it looked like he had an appearance, one inning appearance against Ole Miss.
2: Yep, 2 days ago. Went an inning but gave up 2 runs on 2 hits. Also walked 2 while striking out 2. And maybe that is why we hadn't seen him sooner. Armani Guzman has 1 on and 2 outs. Left-handed pitcher coming in. Spent 3 years at Kentucky before transferring here to Troy. West Virginia leads 7-0 here in the 7th. The pitch is outside 1-0. Mountaineers 2 runs in the 3rd, 4 in the 6th, and now 1 in the 7th. The extra point is good for Ben Lumsden on his RBI single. 1-0. Strike to Guzman. Guzman, a single and 2 walks. He joins Matt Einisch with a pair of walks today. A 1-1. Fouled off, left side. Troy has 9 outs to make up this deficit. Here's a pickoff move. And Hall is safe. Mountaineers have hit .310 in this game, and the Troy Trojans are 2-for-20. That's a .100 batting average. 1-2 to Guzman. Swing and miss. And he strikes out to end another productive inning for West Virginia. Single from Einisch. Advanced to second on a pass ball, and Lummer drives him in. RBI single makes it 7-0 West Virginia. Bottom 7 when we come back. Trojans will set up 9-1-2 from Omaha.
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2: Mountaineers with a 7-run lead here in the bottom of the 7th. Ben McDougal will come out for a first full inning of relief against this Troy offense. 9-1-2 due up. Mountaineer Baseball is brought to us by Bowling Insurance Services, West Virginia's insurance agent, and then, of course, BioPrecision, located at the Monongalia County Baseball Complex, right next to Kendrick Family Ballpark, helping athletes unlock their full potential with data-driven training and biomechanics analysis, bioprecision.com. Mountaineers are 14-0 when leading by six or more runs after the sixth inning, and Troy is 0 for their last 15 with runners on, so I know baseball is a game of trends, less than a game of sample size when you got a very, very narrow sample size of nine more outs to go.
3: Yeah, that's it. Nine more outs to go, so handle the baseball and get them when you can.
2: Next pitch from McDougal is outside, 2-0. Now again, this is a Troy team that scored seven runs in two innings against Ole Miss 2 days ago. Here's a 2-0. Strike 2-1. Houston Markham, this is just his third at-bat of the game, and we are deep in the seventh inning. Next pitch inside, 3-1. Now, if something goes sideways here, you have every pitcher, basically, except for Dawson Montessa and Max Yale to get outs. 3-1 is hit into the outfield. Right center, Schoenfeld chases it down. Markham is going to go for two. Here's the throw. He slides into the double.
3: Speed out of the box. Well hit. Yeah, deep into that right center field gap. Nice throw by Schoenfeld. I'd rather him get on by a base hit than a free pass. Make them earn their way on. But you're going to have some backup ready to go in the bullpen.
2: Houston Markham is hitting .410 in the NCAA tournament. He gets his first knock of the game and just the third hit all day for Troy. Back to the top of the order, Pisecki. Here's the pitch. And that's a ball inside. Bunt was shown by Pisecki Weggs.
3: Trying to do anything they can to get on.
2: And I guess we're not the team with only three hits. 1-0. Inside, 2-0. McDougal has gotten outs, but it's going to be kind of advantage for Troy if you know that you're getting 1-0 and 2-0 almost automatically. Pitch. Inside, 3-0.
3: We're not missing by much. I mean, he's all around the corners.
2: Pisecki is 0 for 2 with a walk. Next pitch. Here's ball four. And two on, nobody out here for Troy in the seventh. And now Justin Oney, pitching coach for West Virginia, will make his way out to McDougal on the mound.
3: Yeah, that's going to get Reese Bassinger back up and thrown for the Mountaineers. And you got to think. You got Pine, then a left-hander. And Janicki's seen McDougal before in game one.
2: Yep.
3: Who the splits are not as great against a left-handed pitching for Janicki, but you know, if you're not able to pound the zone and get strikes, you're going to have to go to somebody else.
2: All right, two on and nobody out for Troy. They had the bases loaded in the sixth inning, and West Virginia still held them to zero in that inning. Going to be harder to do this time with two on and nobody out. Mountaineers lead 7-0, bottom seven. Here's the pitch to Pine, outside 1-0.
3: The thing is, you're not going to get any sacrifice bunts. They got to swing the bats.
2: Yes.
3: So they're not going to give you, and if they bunt it, it'd be a gift for the Mountaineers, especially now with McDougal struggling to find the zone.
2: 1-0. Strike 1-1. McDougal, outside of that five innings against Kentucky, had not gone past two innings all year. First pitch was a ball, and then the next two were strikes, 1-2. McDougal has worked two-thirds of an inning so far in this game. Now we'll get time called from Skyler Mead, head coach of Troy, to come out and speak with Pine here as he's falling behind 1-2. Good to see McDougal get ahead in the count. Mountaineers leading 7-0. Have out-hit Troy 9-3, but these hits for Troy in the game, a single from Boroff and a pair of doubles, one from Janicki and one from Houston Markham to begin the seventh.

0: One ball, two strikes. Here's the pitch. Line drive, right field, base hit. They're going to hold the runner up at third. I want to test that arm of Guzman, and now the bases are loaded with nobody out.
1: That's going to be one of those innings you're going to have to limit the damage. The odds are they're probably going to get some runs here. You just can't let these guys explode and give them hope to get back in the ball game.
0: That was a pitch away from the right-handed hitting Pine. He stayed back on it and found the spot to put it into the outfield. Now Blake Cavill is at the plate, and Coach Sabins will visit Ben McDougal, and that will be it for Ben as he's met for a second time on the mound. Seven nothing West Virginia, but Troy has loaded the bases in the seventh with nobody gone. Reese Bassinger getting the pitch calm on his arm. Coach Sabins will make a move to the pen. And a big pitching change and a big juncture of this game. We're back after this. Reese Bassinger will come in to replace McDougal here on MSN from the College World Series.
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0: West Virginia leads 7-0, but Troy is knocking on the door of the gates right now. They have the bases loaded with nobody out, and they turn to Reese Bassinger out of the bullpen for the Mountaineers to try and, I mean, I would say, not keep it at zero, right? I don't think that's totally realistic to expect, but limit the damage is all you can do from here.
1: Yeah, Reese coming into this game making appearance number 30 on the season, 4-3 with a 3.18 ERA, 56 and two-thirds pitched on the year. He's given up 25 runs on 47 hits, 20 walks, 57 strikeouts for the right-hander. Well, this is a pretty tall task right here, inheriting the bases loaded with no outs. Usually when you come, I mean, obviously you'd like to get out of this with nothing.
0: Yes.
1: But if you can get out of this and strand Pine on the bases,
0: yes,
1: I think you're doing something good here.
0: In this NCAA tournament, Reese has got an ERA of 4.05, 6 2/3 pitched, 3 earned runs, 5 hits, 4 walks, 5 strikeouts, and he will get Cavill with the bases loaded to begin a left-handed bat. Here's the pitch from Reese. Ball inside, 1-0. Still 9 outs to play with here for Troy. Bases loaded, the 1-0. That's a strike. Looked like the same spot, 1-1. Cavill does not have a hit. Strikeout, flyout, walk. One delivery. Strike. 1-2 now.
7: as Bassinger has worked ahead to the first batter he sees. Mountaineers leading 7-0, but Troy has the bases loaded. Here's a 1-2. Swing and miss.
1: Boy, big punch out by Bassinger right there. Just went off speed, breaking ball heavy. Boy, what a pitch to get that first out.
7: Jimmy Janicki has the bases loaded and one out. Janicki, with the bases loaded this season, is hitting .636.
1: Yikes.
7: First pitch. Ball outside, 1-0, but you think that Reese also is kind of recognizing this is his last year of college baseball, and he's going to come out and he is going to compete. 7-0 Mountaineers, seventh inning. One out now. Next pitch. Janicki let it go for a ball, and it's 2-0. Janicki is 1-for-3 with a double. Next two batters behind him are hitless in the game. Here's the 2-0. Fastball in, 3-0. And even if you walk in a run here, hey man, it is what it is. Better than an extra base hit to clear the bases. 3-0 count. Here's the pitch. Strike. 3-1. 92. That's as high as we've seen Reese get. As he went fastball there. Bases loaded, one out. Here's a 3-1. Janicki into the air, center field. Schoenfeld coming up to it. He'll make the catch. And that will leave the runners exactly where they are. A fly out on Janicki. Two gone. Seventh inning.
1: Boy, big pitch again from Bassinger. Falling behind 3-0. Fastball, fastball. And what an arm from Schoenfeld to keep that runner at third base. Markham, who has got a ton of speed, did not want to test Schoenfeld's arm.
7: That was middle 91, two legs on the replay.
1: That's the thing, hitting so hard, man. Sometimes just pipe it, put a little movement on that, and challenge the hitters.
7: Bassinger has come into the game with the bases loaded and picked up two outs. First pitch is in for a strike to Meyer. Mountaineers lead 7-0. Troy had the bases loaded with nobody out. Now they've got the bases loaded with two outs. 0-1.

0: Reese will come set. 0-2 pitch. He struck him out. Reese Bassinger comes in with a bases loaded and nobody out. He strikes out Cavill, Meyer, and gets a flyout on Janicki. What an appearance for Reese Bassinger to keep it at 7-0 West Virginia. We're on to the eighth from the College World Series in Omaha.
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0: How do you like Reese Bassinger coming into the game with the bases loaded and nobody out? He strikes out Cavill, flies out Janicki, and strikes out Meyer. In Major League Baseball, when you've got the bases loaded, nobody out, you have around an 87% chance of getting at least one run. Troy is not there, as hot as they are.
9: Boy, how about that coming out of the pen in the middle of the order, stranding all three of McDougal's base runners. Boy, that'll get you juiced up right there. And Bassinger was fired up coming off the mound.
0: How could you not be? Second time pitching in the College World Series. And Reese, I know that Troy still has six outs to work with, but I would imagine you don't get another bases loaded, nobody out opportunity. Good job, Reese. Gavin Kelly will lead off here in the eighth, and a first pitch inside from lefty pitcher Hayden Smith misses in 1-0. Kelly will take a strike, 1-1. 18th home run of the season for Gavin back in the sixth, but West Virginia up 5-0 at the time. And you heard the Gavin Kelly chants coming down. Mountaineers holding on to that 7-0 lead. Here's the pitch. Low for a ball, and it's 2-1.
9: Well, that zone's been tight tonight, hasn't it?
0: Yeah.
9: That's a lot of pitches these past couple of innings that are close.
0: Yes, 100%. Troy is now 1-for-10 with runners in scoring position in this game. 2-1. Kelly fouls it straight back. And this is a Troy team that is very hard to quiet down, especially in this NCAA tournament. Here's the 2-2, fouled off by Kelly. Troy has been shut out this season. They lost 5-0 to App State back at the beginning of May. We're beat 11-1 by Georgia on April 28th. Two-two, Kelly fouls it off right side. And in this NCAA tournament, they have not scored fewer than 5 runs in a game. So to have them at 0 right now in the eighth, pretty good.
9: That was real good.
0: Here's a 2-2. Kelly, fly ball right, is foul into the seats. Mountaineers trying to go 2-1 in Omaha, which would be their 47th win of the season if they finish business, and they would meet North Carolina tomorrow at 2 Eastern. Kelly, ground ball to short. Getting it, Pisecki. He'll throw in time for the out. And because Troy's the home team, they will have an opportunity to hit two more times. They've got 6 outs to play with.
9: See if Schoenfeld can't get a clean base hit right here after the dribbler to get his first of the World Series in the 6th.
0: Here's a pitch. Schoenfeld swing and miss, 0-1. Yeah, I wrote LOL next to that single on my scorecard there because the whole infield was shifted to the right side and they hit a rainbow slowly to the left side, but no one was there to cover it. Still ran it out hard, though. And 0-1. Fouled back, 0-2. Second time that Troy had the bases loaded in back-to-back innings. 6th and the 7th.
9: That's a blow.
0: So you were thinking, wow, that hurts. And then they did it again. 0-2. Struck him out looking. And 2 gone here in the 8th.
9: Hayden Smith coming in. Throwing the ball pretty well for the Trojans.
0: Well, that's the thing, right? As you had to have relievers, if you're Troy, Mountaineers leading this game 7-0, to come in and basically perform one or two notches above what they've been doing all season at the biggest stage. First pitch inside to Sean Smith. And to be fair, Alonzo, the first pitcher out of the pen for Troy, was doing just that. Through 1 2/3, he had 4 strikeouts, and then it all went sideways when Gavin Kelly came up, hit that 3-run home run. It was a 2-0 game at the time.
9: Yeah, just in a little bit too long.
0: 1-0. Smith, swing and miss, 1-1. And so if Gavin, like, just gets a little less on that, that's a fly ball out, and it's 2-0, and then Troy maybe starts to figure out the offense, and if they loaded the bases in a 2-0 game, right, in the 6th and 7th, then you're in trouble. 1-1 strike. 1-2 with 2 outs and the bag's empty. So timely hitting for sure in this game for the Mountaineers. 1-2 grounded to third. Getting it Pine. He'll throw on the run to first and retire Smith. Mountaineers go down 1-2-3 here in the 8th. 7-0 West Virginia, bottom 8 when we come back from Omaha in this elimination game on MSN.
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0: Mountaineers leading 7-0 as we head to the bottom of the 8th. Let's get back to business, and that is critical clutch pitching. That courtesy of Rebuilders Commercial Restoration. Getting back to business, Bassinger will face Nelson, Darnell, and Boroff. Reese Bassinger came in with the bases loaded, nobody out, and got 2 strikeouts and a flyout. Huge. for Reese and the Mountaineers.
9: Came in looking good. He's got to continue it again because that's two innings in a row that you mentioned earlier that Troy's left the bases loaded twice. So they're knocking on the door there, and it's hard to do that any more times without giving up any runs. But for the most part, you've handled the bottom of the order so far with a couple of base hits and a few walks. Just have done a really good job with runners on.
0: Here's Drew Nelson and a first pitch from Bassinger for strike one. 7-0 Mountaineers. They've out-hit Troy 9-4. Mountaineers were kind of on the same side as Troy in that loss to North Carolina. 0-1 is a strike, 0-2. Where he had some knocks, but you didn't have that timely knock to score more than two runs in the game. Mountaineers fell 5-2, but are in line for a rematch with the Heels, 0-2. Ball outside, 1-2. That would be 2 o'clock Eastern tomorrow here from Omaha. Later tonight, you'll have Georgia and Texas playing an elimination game. 1-2. Strike three. And upset is Nelson. He did not like that.
9: He didn't like it, but Reese Bassinger did. Nice back foot slider and well done by Gravelin.
0: Oh, that's a hittable pitch.
9: Picking that up and bringing it back up in the zone. Nice pitch for the first one for Reese.
0: I mean, that looked good to me, right, in the slow-mo?
9: Yeah, excellent spot in the bottom part of the zone.
0: Five more outs to play with for Troy. Darnell's turn. Here's a pitch. Strike one. 0-1. Hard to believe that either Texas or Georgia is going home after today, right?
9: Right.
0: Yeah. A one is flared out foul left side into the seats. Bouncing all the way down.
9: I feel like I was just, okay.
0: It took some speed off of that one. And 0-2, the base is empty. Ooh, good spot. Did not get the call. That was high and in, to be fair. And it's 1-2 now. Mountaineers leading 7-0 in the eighth. Plume of light brown hair fraying out of the hat of Reese Bassinger. The 1-2 spoiled into the seats. And down into the lower bowl. 1-2.

0: Bassinger set and delivers the 1-2. Swing and miss. How do you like Reese Bassinger? That strikeout brought to us by Lucas Property Group, North Central West Virginia's most trusted cash home buyer. Four strikeouts, five hitters. Hello.
1: Boy, that's where you need to put the pitch. Darnell's all up on the box, on the plate, and just delivers that back foot slider. It's so difficult of a pitch to hit. And Reese, boy, he is locked in today.
0: Seven nothing West Virginia and two outs in the eighth. Here's the pitch. And strike one to Jabe Boroff. Hitting 460 with six home runs and 21 RBI in the NCAA tournament. 7-0 Mountaineers. Here's an 0-1. Fouled off 0-2.
1: You're actually able to hear the grunt when Reese throws today.

0: Infield playing deep, a little shifted to the left. 0-2 from Bass. Outside, 1-2. All of his pitches are either just missing or just hitting.
1: Yeah, he's all around it.
0: Which is a good place to live here. 7-0 Mountaineers, eighth inning. Here's a two-strike pitch. Swing and miss, and Reese Bassinger, watch him go, has struck out 5 of 6 he has faced in 2 innings. May be the death knell for the Trojan offense. It stays 7-0 West Virginia as we head to the ninth in this elimination game from the College World Series on MSN.
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0: Welcome back to the College World Series. West Virginia is on its way to a date and a rematch with the North Carolina Tar Heels tomorrow at 2 o'clock. Top of the ninth, as West Virginia up 7-0. 7 runs on 9 hits for West Virginia. No runs on 4 hits for these Troy Trojans, Jake Weghorst.
1: Boy, it's been an excellent day for baseball, especially for the Mountaineers, who left a lot of runners on bases early and then started figuring out and getting those runs in with a lot of two-out knocks. But the job that Montes and McDougal and Bassinger are doing so far is just tremendous.
0: So in our football broadcast, we have a pivotal play brought to us by Duke's Mayonnaise. That three-run home run from Gavin Kelly is going to be our pivotal play. Not that we give that out, but yeah, I mean, I'll put you up 5-0 in the sixth.
1: Oh,
0: right?
1: It was a huge blow. After 2 walks.
0: Yes. On 2 outs. Here's a 1-0 pitch to the leadoff hitter, Gravlin, outside. But how about Reese Bassinger? 5 Ks, 6 batters.
1: Came in on a mission and still going.
0: That's pretty awesome. Those are what you dream of when you want to go to Omaha. Here's a ground ball, left side, base hit. Past the dive of the third baseman Pine by Matt Gravlin. He's collected his second hit of the game. Have a day, gravy. Single, RBI double, run scored.
1: Well, he's done a nice job at the plate. Done a nice job behind the plate, catching today. And another Mountaineer reaches to start an inning.
0: That is the 5th leadoff man reaching for West Virginia in this game. Five for nine. And the first pitch inside to Einisch, who's had a good game, too. 2 walks and a single.
1: He scored a run.
0: You look at that top of the order. Legs are going into it, and you're like, hey, yeah, 1 hit from Kelly and Schoenfeld across the first 2 games, right? 1-0 is outside. Well, in this game, you've had Guzman reach 3 times, single, and 2 walks. Kelly, 2 hits, one of those, a 3-run home run, and then Paul Schoenfeld with a walk and a single.
1: Yeah.
0: 2-0, fouled off by Einisch. Meanwhile, Troy, 2 for 11 in the leadoff position, 1 for 10 with runners in scoring position.
1: That's tough.
0: stinging. 2-1. Einisch lifts one into the outfield. That's going to get down for a base hit in shallow center. Gravelin will test the feet, go to third. He slides in safe. First to third for Gravelin. Single from Einisch. He's got a multi-hit game and is on for a fourth time here in the ninth.
1: A multi-hit day for Einisch. And how about Gravelin running the bases right there? Not a hard hit ball to left field. Did not break stride to third. Boy, have a day, Gravy.
0: Seven nothing, West Virginia in the ninth, and they're looking to add on more with Brody Kresser at the plate. Here's the pitch. Kresser, fly ball, right field. Going back to the track, Markham. He's underneath it. He'll make the catch. Tagging up and easily scoring will be Matt Gravelin, and it's 8-0. Sack fly RBI for Brody to put up the two-point conversion for West Virginia.
1: Well, that ball was well hit by Brody. I thought I had a chance to sneak out of the ballpark, but boy, that's the difference of Gravelin getting the third base there. That way Brody can pick up that really important RBI to move the score to 8-0 Mountaineers, and it looks like we're going to get a pinch hitter here for Ben Lumsden. Zahir Barjum,
0: freshman from the Dominican Republic, will come in to hit for Lummer. Going to get a defensive change, you would imagine, too, as Skyler Mead has, that's in the bottom of the ninth, but Skyler Mead, head coach for Troy, coming out here and meeting with his reliever, Hayden Smith. And he's going to go to the pen. 8-0 West Virginia. One out here in the ninth, and a runner on first. Einisch, Barjum to the plate. When we come back, Mountaineers cruising in this elimination game on MSN from Omaha.
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2: West Virginia leading 8-0 here in the elimination game against the dangerous Troy Trojans. Brady Richardson will be the new pitcher coming in. He is a big right-handed pitcher entering here with a 6.75 ERA, Wiggs.
3: Yeah, 16th appearance for Richardson on the year. No record. 6.75 ERA, 17 and a third innings pitched on the year. He's given up 16 runs on 23 hits, just 7 walks, 13 strikeouts for the right-handed opponents. Andrew hitting .319 against this right-hander in his 15 appearances before today. He's given up 5 doubles, a couple of home runs and a triple, and he's going to come into the game facing pinch hitter Zahir.
2: It was nice to get Zaza an at-bat here. 8-0 West Virginia, top 9. One out and Einish on first. Here's the pitch. Low, bouncing in front of Janicki. He'll pick it up out in front of home plate. And get a fresh baseball, 1-0 to Barjum. I think if Zahir gets on base, we will not see those little legs move. We'll probably get a pinch runner. Unless he hits a home run, of course, when he gets to touch them all.
3: I'll take that, too.
2: One-oh from Richardson, low, slipped off the mound delivering that pitch, and it's 2-0. Mountaineers have held a dangerous Troy offense to 0 runs and 4 hits. Here's a 2-0. Barjum, base hit left field. Einish will settle on second. Zahir's got a hit in the College World Series.
3: Zahir smoked that baseball. 104 off the bat, off the bench, with a nice pinch hit single for the freshman. He'll remember that one.
2: And Brock Wills will pinch run now for Barjum. So the senior Wills likely to stay in the game in the outfield as Barjum replaced Lumsden initially. And Wills will run here for the Mountaineers. 8-0. And West Virginia has already added insurance in the ninth to the sac fly RBI from Kressler. Here's the pitch. Ball away to Tyrus Hall. This is a relatively stress-free game, and I say that after Reese Bassinger played a big part of that. 1-0. And then slipping again, Richardson on that delivery missed. It's 2-0. You got some rosin bags for the spikes?
3: Sometimes on those dirt mounds, depending on who pitched before you, it kind of carves out the dirt a little bit.
2: Runner's going to go, 2-0. And it's a ball, and they advance to scoring position. Double steal from West Virginia.
3: Boy, what a jump by Einish. Not a lot of attention being paid to him at second base, and wisely moves up. You don't see Einish stealing a whole lot of bases this year.
2: Yes, that's just his 7th. 8-0 Mountaineers. 3-0 to Hall. Ball 4. And the base is loaded with one out here for Guzman. Mountaineers' best hitter in the postseason to the plate, and with an out and leading 8-0, you can really get loose here and just have fun.
3: See a fastball up and let it fly.
2: Here's the pitch. Outside from Richardson. A freshman from Elba, Alabama, Enterprise High School. Here's a 1-0. Ball inside to Guzman, 2-0. Eight nothing for WVU, and Richardson now going to be met by his catcher and third baseman to try and calm him down. Just seems to be rushing things here and not kind of staying within himself.
3: That's a lot of pressure, you know, coming into the game and, you know, trying to get outs and keep the game right where it's at. You got a couple more pitchers warming up in the bullpen. You got to think Skylar Meade would love to get as many pitchers in the game at the World Series, especially underclassmen, to get this type of experience.
2: Bases loaded and a 2-0. Ball inside, 3-0.
3: And to be fair, up here, it's been a tight zone, but pretty fair all game.
2: Yeah. Within reason, 3-0. Strike 3-1. I wonder if Guzmania is going to get the green light here on the watch. And look at Einisch creeping down third. No one holding him to pitch. Guzman rips one right side. Base hit. Multiple runs will score. Einisch was already halfway home. He'll cross home plate. Wills is home. And it's a two RBI, one out double for Armani Guzman to make it 10-0.
3: Well, Guzman just extending that tear. Her second base hit of the day, and that one is a gut punch for the Trojans. 13 base hits for the Mountaineers so far.
2: And 10 runs to make it 10-0, a three-run ninth and counting here for West Virginia. And that may be all she wrote for the Troy Trojans and Brady Richardson. They'll make a move to the pen back after this on MSN from Omaha.
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2: Mountaineers leading 10-0 after Armani Guzman's 22nd double of the season, drives in Wills and Matt Einisch. 10-0 Mountaineers. New pitcher coming on will be Nate Criswell, a junior right-hander, Wiggs, with one out.
3: Yeah, Criswell only making his sixth appearance on the season. No record. The 5.06 ERA. Only 5 1/3 pitched on the year. He's given up 5 runs on 5 hits, 4 walks, and 4 strikeouts for the right-hander. Opponents hitting 238 against him, and it's gone from bad to worse for the Trojans as the Mountaineer bats have officially, I mean, they've already come alive, but they are scorching hot right now.
2: And this is after Troy had the bases loaded in the sixth and the seventh. In the seventh, they had the bases loaded with nobody out. Reese Bassinger came in, picked up two strikeouts and a fly out to shallow center on Jimmy Janicki. So now second and third, one out for Gavin Kelly. Mountaineers leading 10-0. Here's the pitch. Inside for a ball. Set it at the top, Wiggs. This West Virginia team seemed loose. And Coach Sabins has repeatedly said that at this point in the season, 1-0 strike, 1-1, like, of course, you're competing for a national championship, but it is just to extend the season because West Virginia baseball has never competed on a June 16th in 2026, right? Next pitch, swing and miss, Kelly, 1-2.
3: Man, it's crazy. I mean, it's, like you said, June 16th, and we're still playing baseball.
2: Ten nothing Mountaineers, ninth inning. And a 1-2 to Kelly. He'll hit one into the outfield. That's going to get down for a scoring base hit. Tyrus Hall across home plate makes it 11-0 as Kelly loops that one over the second baseman, Darnell, just away from the reach of his glove to extend the lead.
3: We count them up. Four runs batted in for Gavin Kelly today. And third hit on the afternoon.
2: And Gavin is over the 60 RBI mark. 61 with that knock.
3: What a season he's having.
2: 18 home runs and now 61 runs batted in for Gavin. I'm sure that is in the modern era up there with some of the best seasons. Here's a pitch inside to Schoenfeld, 1-0. First and third for West Virginia, one out. And it's 11-0.
3: That's crazy. He didn't show a whole lot of power his freshman season and just exploded this year.
2: He's going to go. And Kelly has a steal of second, which would be, how about this, the seventh in a game. That's the most by one team in a College World Series game since the move to Omaha in 2011.
3: Wow.
2: Gotta go back to 2004 since Arkansas had six. Next pitch, Schoenfeld inside, 2-1.
3: Another first.

0: Rounding the bags and scoring. It's a heck of a day for the leadoff man.
1: Yeah, it was pretty crazy. Two outs and a first pitch comes in to Smith. Now the old AI machine as West Virginia leads 12-0. Vince Belnome in the 2009 season.
0: Belnome.
1: Should have asked you. I should have pointed to the screen and said, how do you say that?
0: Dude could rank.
1: Yeah, well, we got 84 runs batted in during the 09 season. And that's still, like, way more than Gavin's 61. Runner on third is Kelly. Here's the pitch. High to Smith, 3-0.
0: He had a brief appearance in the major leagues. He's on the, has his picture up there in the locker room as a major league player.
1: Treswell to Smith. Outside four pitch walk. And this, the ninth man walking to first. And now Gravlin, who began this inning with a singles back up there. Mountaineers have scored five runs in the ninth. Hard to believe, Weggs. And it was 7-0, and now it's 12. Yeah, blink.
0: I mean, and we talked about it. You think you knew it was going to happen. If you could get deep into this Troy bullpen, that you're going to be able to put up a lot of runs, and that's what's happening right now.
1: Here's the pitch. Inside, 1-0. How about this? So I'm looking at the player season records. 84 is the number, but 61 now for Gavin Kelly puts him in the top six. Jed Jerko in 2008 had 63. Another ball low. J.J. Weatherholt in the incredible 2023 season had 60.
0: Yeah, where he missed some time that year as well. That was, Jerko was a freshman in 2008.
1: First and third, two outs. The pitch into the air, left center field, tracked by Meyer. He'll get underneath it and make the catch for the final out here in the ninth. West Virginia slams their foot down on home plate five times to go up 12-0. We'll go to the bottom of the ninth on the Mountaineer Sports Network in this elimination game of the College World Series.
2: My name is Michael David Myers. I'm a sports medicine orthopedic surgeon here at West Virginia University Reynolds Hospital. 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My goals, it's really sitting down, talking to the patient, having them understand what problem they have, what that means in 5 years and 10 years, what solutions they have now versus in 5 years or 10 years, and then talking to them about, do you have to have surgery? Can this be treated conservatively?
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1: Welcome back to Charles Schwab Field, Omaha, Nebraska. How about West Virginia's performance today, putting up 12 on the Troy Trojans and trying to shut them out. Alongside Jake Wakehorst, Andrew Caridi, Carson Estridge now comes into the game for West Virginia. And sort of a get-right appearance here for Stridge. Just get him some tosses, get some outs, and West Virginia has out-hit Troy 14-4. You lead 12-0. No stress here for Stridge.
0: Yeah, Carson's coming into the game. 21st appearance on the season, 4-0. The 3.27 ERA, 33 innings pitched on the year. He's given up 15 runs on 32 hits, just 12 walks, 30 strikeouts for the senior right-hander. And I think you're right. I mean, it's been a not rough outings for him, but just not clean outings. But another appearance for Estridge, who is ticking upwards to that all-time record of appearances in a Mountaineer uniform and one of the few four-year Mountaineers on this baseball club to be able to compete here in Omaha. And looks like we're going to have some deep

0: defensive changes. Brock Wills is now in right field. And Matthew Gravelin is now in left.
1: Ooh.
0: And Creed Erdos is going to resume the behind the plate to catch. Carson Estridge. Nice little appearance for Creed behind the dish.
1: Yeah, PA native is going to get in there here for West Virginia. Armani Guzman is at first instead of Brody Kressler. So here's a first pitch strike.
0: And this is going to be a pinch hitter for Troy. Number 18, Caden Reeves.
1: Yep, listed as a freshman. Here's the pitch. Slow pitch at 68, misses inside. And Troy with just four hits in this game, Wiggs. Only three games out of the 71 that they have now played where they have hit less than four. So this is truly a top five fewest hits on the season. 1-1 pitch is low from Estridge, 2-1. Fewest hits on the season was a 10-0 loss to Georgia Southern. Three hits at Jack State on April 21st, and then three hits in App State when they lost 5-0. That's a good pitch for Estridge. Didn't get the call. Now 3-1. Hitters count here to the freshman. Estridge waiting. Pitch to Reeves. Outside for a ball.
0: It's only the third time Troy has got the leadoff man on in nine innings. Going to roll over the top of the lineup. Pisecki is still looking for his first hit against the Mountaineers.
1: Mm-hmm. Was walked the last two batters, and actually I think we're going to get a pinch hitter for him. Gavin Schrader. So Schrader to hit for Pisecki. In a game the Mountaineers lead 12-0. First pitch. In for a strike. And with that four RBI day today, Gavin Kelly now in the top six all-time.
0: Nice.
1: RBI season for West Virginia. They could too shy of Jed. 0-1. Ground ball first. Off the glove of Guzman. He'll barehand it to first. Not in time. See how they score that one. It was there to be played by Guzman.
0: Well, that's tough. You've been out in right field the whole day and you come in and get a pretty hard chopper right at you. I mean, how about the stretch from Estridge, though?
1: Yeah.
0: He got a 6'7 guy who looks like a first baseman. But that's going to go down on the board as an E3.
1: Dylan Cool, senior outfielder, will now hit. Two on and nobody out. Mountaineers leading 12-0 in the ninth. Estridge the pitch. Hit into the air center field. Schoenfeld underneath it after a move to his left. Will make the catch and the runners will stay put. Fly out to center by Cool. Bottom of the ninth, Mountaineers lead 12-0.
0: And it's six fly balls to Schoenfeld today in center field. We are going to see another pinch hitter as head coach Skylar Mead emptying the bench, but also giving a lot of these guys who've gotten Troy to the College World Series a moment with the fans.
1: Nico Azpilicueta. He'll swing and miss at the first pitch at 74 from Estridge. Two on, still one out. Oh-1, swing and miss. Estridge ready and delivers. Swing and miss. Gonna call it strike three, even though they look to have hit the batter. And Azpilicueta will head back to the dugout. That was a weird one because I think that was in his ribs and he still swung at it.
0: Did it actually hit him?
1: I don't know. I mean, it was really close.
0: Yeah, he whiffed at it, and even though the air goes dropped it with first base occupied, that'll go down as a strike three looking or swinging for Estridge.
1: All right, Jimmy Janicki instead is making way for Nolan Book. Here's the pitch from Estridge, and Book will take a strike. Lancaster, Pennsylvania native as a sophomore, hitting 259. Here's the 0-1. Ball outside, 1-1. Mountaineers lead 12-0 with two outs in the ninth. Going to win this game and get North Carolina tomorrow at 2. 1-1 from Estridge. Outside, 2-1. Two-one from Estridge. Fouled off left side. And we'll move the count to 2-2.
0: I think he'll bust out the slow curve.
1: Well, we've seen it already.
0: Yeah.
1: Two balls, two strikes, and two outs in the ninth. The 2-2 struck him out looking, and that's the ball game. Mountaineers get it done in convincing fashion, eliminating the Troy Trojans by the final score of 12-0. They shut out Troy, and their trip to the College World Series comes to an end. The Mountaineers are 2-1 in Omaha. Get it done, and we'll meet the North Carolina Tar Heels again tomorrow at 2 o'clock as the glass slipper has fallen off Troy, and their trip is over. Postgame is next on the Mountaineer Sports Network on MSN.
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0: 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Mountaineer Extra Innings begins as we head back out to the ballpark. Here's Andrew Caridi.
1: Mountaineers win it by the final score of 12-0 and stayed alive in the College World Series as they eliminate Troy. Their season is done, and West Virginia will meet the North Carolina Tar Heels tomorrow at 2 o'clock to try and force a Game 7 against the Heels. North Carolina would have to lose 2 to be eliminated. West Virginia would have to lose just 1. But the story of the day is West Virginia's ability to hit the baseball and get outs when you need it. Mountaineers win the game with 12 runs on 14 hits. They came in bunches, 4 runs in the 6th, 5 runs in the 9th. They out-hit Troy 14-4 and shut them out. Weggs, it was all going to start with a starting pitching performance from Dawson Montessa, and he gave you exactly what you needed. How about Dawson in the postseason? He's now 6-5, and in the performance today, he goes 5 1/3 with no runs allowed, 2 hits. He did walk 4, but he struck out 6, only gave up 1 extra base hit. He threw 112 pitches, and that was where it was going to start for West Virginia, and fortunately, you got exactly that.
2: Well, and what's most impressive is against this Troy team, who was scorching hot, you know, in the batter's box, but Dawson Montessa, I mean, how about just 2 huge starts in the postseason, once against Wake Forest and another one here today against Troy, when you really needed just a big-time performance. You got it from him, and then my goodness, what can you say about Reese Bassinger? I know he doesn't get the save,
1: yeah,
2: but that was a big part of the game, sure, when he came in there, because you thought, we're talking about it, you know, you give up a couple of runs, we'll be okay. We don't need to have a big inning. Boy, he came in. I mean, that's hard to do, coming in with the bases loaded and strand all 3 runners, but that was the turning point in the ball game when Reese came in and shut him down.
1: Troy has played 71 games on the season and had only been shut out twice. They are shut out for a third time on the year by West Virginia. Let's recap the scoring as we go through this one. And more postgame to come. West Virginia's head coach and select athletes will be available. We'll carry that postgame press conference live when we get that opportunity. But we will start first with the scoring in this game. Went first 2 innings without a score, but then West Virginia did get it going in the 3rd. Inning started with a leadoff single from Gavin Kelly. He was driven in by Matt Gravlin's RBI double. Gravy moves to 3rd and then scores on a wild pitch to make it 2-0 at Mountaineers in the 6th inning in a 2-0 game. It did not start promising that 6th inning for West Virginia, but they did exactly what they needed to do when they did it. Inning started with a pop-up from Kresser and then a strikeout from Ben Lumsden, but Hall drew a 2-out walk. Armani Guzman drew a 2-out walk, and Gavin Kelly stepped up, hit a 3-run home run to make it 5-0 West Virginia, and then you could really take that deep breath. West Virginia, a 5-run lead, made it 6 with an RBI single from Sean Smith as well, scoring Paul Schoenfeld. So that was a 4-run frame for West Virginia, making it 6-0, and in the bottom of the 6th inning, you were a little worried because Troy had the bases loaded. A walk to Cavill, a hit-by-pitch to Meyer, and a walk to Darnell. They had the bases loaded with 2 outs, but you got a ground out from the scorching-hot Jay Boroff, who was hitting 460 in the postseason on the first pitch from Ben McDougal. Kept it at a 0, and you thought, oh, for Troy, that stinks because they had 2 guys on, or the bases loaded with 2 outs, and they weren't able to get anything from that. West Virginia, in the 7th inning, added 1 more run to make it 7-0. That coming on an RBI base hit from Ben Lumsden, scoring Matt Einisch. But in the 7th, for Troy, they weren't going away. They loaded the bases with nobody out as that inning started with a double from Markham and then a walk to Pisecki and a single from Pine, all off of Ben McDougal. That's when Coach Sabins went to the pen and brought in Reese Bassinger. He would strike out Cavill. He would fly out Janicki and then strike out Meyer. That fly out on Janicki, perhaps the most impressive out of anything, a guy with over 20 doubles and home runs on the season. So back-to-back innings, Troy had the bases loaded in the 7th. Nobody was out, and West Virginia still took care of it. In the ninth, West Virginia was leading 7-0. They would look to add some insurance, and they did exactly that. They sent 10 men up and scored 5 runs in that inning. A sac fly RBI from Kresser started it, a 2-RBI double from Armani Guzman, an RBI single from Gavin Kelly, and Gravelin would drive in the final run for West Virginia, making it 5 and putting them up 12-0. Smooth sailing for West Virginia the entire way without some wrinkles. You look at that final score and say, well, that was really easy for West Virginia. They won it 12-0, out-hitting Troy 14-4. But obviously, if you were paying attention to the details of the game, it didn't come that easy, but the final score reflects that.
2: And it was such a good job by Montessa getting those zeros up early in the game, because it was just a 2-0 game for quite a while.
1: Right.
2: And we were talking about we already left 7 guys on base, and you're like, man, we got to figure out a way to get these guys over and get them in. And you saw the in-game adjustment from those Mountaineer hitters and started really that 2-out rally, the 2 walks, and Gavin Gelly's home run really just ignited that offense. And then they just started pounding the baseball. He had some really good performances, you know, by some guys that have been relatively quiet in the World Series. Matt Ines had a multi-hit day.
1: Yep.
2: Gavin Kelly, 3 base hits. Armani doing his thing. And, you know, Gravelin 2-for-6. But the way he ran the bases behind the plate, too, it just to me that Gravelin was just extremely exceptional today. But you showed up very loose, as we said before the game. Mm-hmm. And why not the Mountaineers? You got to rattle off three in a row to get to the final. So step one's done. You got a tall task ahead of you, but that was a heck of a ball game and just complete domination of the Trojans.
1: Well, we're looking at the third baseline right now. We're looking at probably 8 or 10 Troy players picking up some dirt from Omaha. And they're going to take that, they're going to put it somewhere, and they're going to keep it, because this is a once-in-a-lifetime opportunity for them. They were the Cinderella of this College World Series, and their run comes to an end. Sort of the opposite of how they got here in that Gainesville Regional and the Super Regional against Little Rock. Sometimes teams are hot, sometimes teams are red hot, and they inevitably cool down, and West Virginia doing a nice job in cooling them off today.
2: Yeah, I mean, you got to kind of take your hats off to Skylar Meade and his ball club. Oh, yeah. That Troy team can really hit the baseball, and we saw a lot of good pitchers, you know, for those guys too. So he's got that program really rocking and rolling here, and to not only beat him twice, but you shut him out the second time for a big time win today to extend the program record to 47 wins for the Mountaineers.
1: We'll take our first break. When we come back, full breakdown of the Mountaineer statistics from this 12-0 win and post game live with Steve Sabins, Reese Bassinger, Gavin Kelly, and Dawson Montessa. Final score, West Virginia 12, Troy nothing. Mountaineers advance and survive in the College World Series. We're back after this from Omaha on MSN.
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1: Post-game coverage of West Virginia baseball here at the College World Series. Mountaineers defeat Troy and eliminate them by the final score of 12-0. Mountaineers getting a 4 RBI performance from Gavin Kelly in the game. And Wiggs, we'll hear from Steve Sabins, Reese Bassinger, Gavin Kelly, and Dawson Montessa in a minute. But your overall thoughts on it and the way West Virginia was able to come out?
2: Well, it's so hard, especially on a stage this big, when you have your backs against the wall. But they've, you know, these guys have played over 60 games this year, and it didn't look like anything was different. It was just another ordinary day at the ballpark. They were really loose. You were taking shots from Maxiel. So it was like all is good. But you needed – then when the game turns on and the lights flip on, you needed some big-time performances. And Dawson Montessa, man, he has shown up when you needed him, not just for a couple of innings, but he goes over 100 pitches and gives you over 5 quality innings and zeros when you really needed them. Tons of hitting performances up and down. So when it's so hard to do that, just to really deliver and really show up. And these guys did that today and give themselves a chance. You're down after tonight, you're down to the final 4 teams in college baseball.
1: How about that?
2: So, I mean, you look at like March Madness, I mean, you make the final 4, it's a big deal. Mm-hmm. So I think everyone needs to understand like what this team doing right now is just incredible. And they got a shot. You know, I don't know how many times that, you know, we won the series, and so you got a series now against North Carolina. Yeah. You need to win two. You got to win the series, and you look at it, and you're thinking, man, Chance and Cole could come back and pitch. Yep. Ian Korn could come back and pitch. I know they're going to have their bullets over there as well, but you're going to have your guys and still going to need a couple of guys to really step up. But, man, what an effort and a performance today, up and down the lineup, defensively, everything, in a big-time moment, and you're still here. Another day in Omaha.
1: Reese Bassinger, Gavin Kelly, and Dawson Montessa are sitting at the press podium right now waiting for their head coach to get out there and join them. We'll go to the final statistics for you before we get to their live post-game press comments. Mountaineers hit 350 as a team. They were 14 for 40, holding Troy to a 125 batting average with runners in scoring position. Didn't start out well. Mountaineers had stranded the first 4 in scoring position that they had in the game, but they finish 6-for-16 in the game with runners on. They hit 346, and Troy hit under 100 with runners on and runners in scoring position in the game. Along with that, West Virginia had a couple opportunities to hit against left-handed pitching. They hit 2-for-6, and Troy went 2-for-4. Individual stat-wise, Mountaineers were led by Gavin Kelly's 3-for-6 effort with 2 runs scored and 4 RBI. And with his 3 hits today, that puts him at 92 on the season, which is a top 6 hits single season record in the history of West Virginia baseball. And with 4 RBI, that also puts him in the top 6 of a single season record for West Virginia baseball. Guzman 2-for-4, Schoenfeld 1-for-5, Smith 1-for-5, Gravlin 2-for-6, Einish 2-for-3, Lumsden 1-for-4, Barjum 1-for-1, and Hall 1-for-2. West Virginia athletes and Coach Sabins now at the podium right now. And we'll have that teed up for them when they finally start answers. I take that back. They have not switched the audio from crowd mic to post-game mic. So we'll try and get that rectified. Just trying to carry that live. And that was the same last time and doesn't seem to be the case this time. So we'll see if they flip that over in a moment. And it doesn't seem like they're going to do that. 2 walks as well for Guzman and Einish, and we can talk about the hits all we want, but that's a thing that also gave West Virginia a huge opportunity to kind of get those guys on. And the walks were obviously huge because on that 3-run home run from Gavin Kelly, it came with 2 outs after 2 walks from Guzman and Hall.
2: I mean, it was big time. I mean, so many times we've been on the other end of that with other teams really taking advantage of the miscues, the free passes, and we were talking here, like, during that part in the game, you needed to make that team pay, and when you needed a big hit, and we needed the extra base hits. You got eight singles against North Carolina. You got to have some pop. And, of course, Gavin Kelly shows up with that huge two-out, three-run home run. It was just one of the guys that just had a really good afternoon at the plate for the Mountaineers.
1: Yep, our Mountain State Waste player of the game will be Gavin Kelly, of course, a big-time three-run home run. And then, of course, the three hits in the game, certainly enough to do that. And our Mountain State Waste player of the game is brought to us by Mountain State Waste, large enough to tackle any job, small enough to never lose attention to detail. And as we deep dive into the strategies on the field, remember, off the field, the West Virginia Building and Construction and Trades is helping build a better West Virginia. Visit wvtrades.org to find out how you can help. I'm going to go with Dawson Montessa in that game. 5 1/3, no run ball, two hits.
2: No, that completely well-earned. 5 1/3 strong, no runs given up. He'd never really got to that point where you're like, okay, here's one of those, you know, mid outing of Dawson where it gets a little bit hairy. But a close second there, Reese Bassinger at least deserves a nod for what he did coming out of the bullpen and keeping that game right where it was and never let it Troy even think about that they were going to get back in that ball game.
1: How about this? So out of the lineup for West Virginia, 1, 2, 3, 4, 5, 6, 7 players finished with a run batted in.
2: That's how you do it. I mean, some at the top, some at the bottom. You had Gravelin and Smith in the middle of the order. So up and down, you got guys driving in runs. Kresser almost left the yard with the big sack fly. Mm-hmm. So a lot of contributions up and down the lineup today to go along with just exceptional pitching to get another shutout for the Mountaineers.
1: We were supposed to get the press conference live. They are supposed to switch over the crowd sound over to the press conference room, but they never ended up doing that. But you can get that press conference available on YouTube, wherever you get your post-game media availability stuff. So apologies for that one. Also saw Ben McDougal come into the game, throw 2/3 of an inning, no runs, two hits, and two walks. Reese Bassinger, of course, big performance from him. 2 innings, 5 strikeouts for Bass. Then Carson Estridge finished the game 1 inning, the final 9th inning, with a walk and 2 punch-outs in the game in a 12-0 win for West Virginia. So now you turn the page, and it gets kind of like more series feeling, right? You don't have those off days, on days. Now you're facing the North Carolina Tar Heels tomorrow, and you were in a tie game with them until the 7th inning, so you really liked your chances. And I know UNC is going to have more pitchers available because they didn't have to play that extra day, but it's not like you used a ton of guys here to get you ready for this.
2: No, you knew it was going to be a tough task, especially to win 3 in a row, and you're going to have to beat North Carolina twice. But it's going to start tomorrow. I think you got a really, really good shot with who's available to pitch. And, mm-hmm. and you got to hope that some of that offensive firepower carries over to the game tomorrow. And it's going to be another good one. And the Mountaineers still, I mean, it's going to be June 17th, and the Mountaineers are still playing baseball. So that's pretty cool. It's going to be another nice day tomorrow in Omaha.
1: And like you said, Wiggs, West Virginia is now in the semifinals of the College World Series, which means you're in the final 4 teams left still playing baseball at this point. West Virginia, North Carolina, Oklahoma, Georgia, and Texas. And by the end of the night, one of those Georgias, Texas, is going to be done.
2: Yeah, you're going to be one of the 4 teams still standing, and everybody gets to watch you, and everybody knows who the Mountaineers are. And this team's for real, man. You're nationally relevant. You're one of the best programs in the country. And you still got a shot at that national title, which is the ultimate end goal, and you're still going for it.
1: Crazy stuff here from Omaha. Mountaineers finish it with a win against Troy, 12-0. They'll face the North Carolina Tar Heels tomorrow in an elimination game for the Mountaineers, but North Carolina would have to lose twice to be eliminated. And if West Virginia can find a way to beat UNC twice, they are on to the championship series, which would be a best of three to decide a national champion. We're on the air tomorrow, 1:45, for a 2 o'clock first pitch here from Charles Schwab Field. Will wrap things up. For Jake Weghorst, I'm Andrew Crady signing off, and we'll talk to you tomorrow on the Mountaineer Sports Network. 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
16: West Virginia keeps their season alive with a dominant 12-0 win over Troy in Omaha. Welcome inside the MSN Studios. Matt Schweikert here to take you the rest of the way through postgame. Here's a look at what else is going on around the College World Series. We've got one more elimination game tonight. It is starting at 8 o'clock. It'll be Georgia and Texas. Like West Virginia and Troy, it's a rematch from their first game of the tournament. Georgia downed Texas on Saturday night. So how those two teams got there. Texas with a dominant 14-2 win over Alabama in an elimination game yesterday. And then Georgia last night, they lost a nail biter to Oklahoma 4-3. So the winner of that Georgia-Texas game, they will be in the same boat as West Virginia. They'll have to beat Oklahoma twice to advance to the finals, much like the Mountaineers will have to beat North Carolina twice to get to the final. So that's your look at what else is going on around the College World Series. Again, our final score, West Virginia 12, Troy nothing. We'll take one last break and then take a look at what's going on around West Virginia University with WVU today. That's up next on the Mountaineer Sports Network.
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16: 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Welcome back inside the MSN studios one last time. 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
22: 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Let's meet the new Mountaineer mascot.
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23: This was my vision of college. Growing up, Statler, WVU, was what college meant to me. And I applied everywhere else, but I chose to come here because this is home.
22: A Bucklew Scholar, Eberly Scholar, and member of the Honors College, Allen has served as a presidential student ambassador and is the founding president of the Microgravity Research Club. In his new role?
23: I want to connect with people around the state, spend time with them, and really give myself back to the university because it's given me so much. As the Mountaineer mascot, I hope to celebrate West Virginian success. I want to go spend time in every county. I want to hear your stories. I want people to stop and take photos. I want to hit a quick high five while I'm on my way down the road. I want to reconnect with all that is West Virginia, share my stories with people, hear from them.
22: Allen sees the Mountaineer mascot as a bridge builder.
23: Mountaineer is a symbol, but it connects people within the state, ties us all together, and connects us to the larger world. The song Country Roads, everybody knows it by heart. You sing about West Virginia, but you don't really know what it means. Being the Mountaineer is your chance to tell somebody what it means. To really give them that sense of country roots. What does it mean to me to come home? And this is my home.
22: So let's go. 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
16: 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Once again, our final score, West Virginia 12, Troy nothing. And West Virginia will take on North Carolina in a rematch tomorrow afternoon, 2 o'clock Eastern first pitch. We're on the air with pregame coverage at 1:45. Thank you so much for spending some of your Tuesday with us. For Andrew Greedy and Jake Weghorst, I'm Matt Schweikert saying so long. 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
24: Hey, said everything completely sold out. Stadium swim and here. I go, you got to be kidding me.
25: I'm trying to.
24: It's early, right?
26: It's the. Is it the second
25: match?
26: That's
25: the 1 o'clock Pacific time game.
26: Yes, England Croatia.
25: It's going to be 110 degrees, I think, tomorrow outside at the pool. I wonder if any of the fans are going to be drinking out there tomorrow.
24: I wonder.
26: Like the one, yeah. Get the wheelchair.
24: But think about that. So okay, so that means we'll have UK. That puts us with four teams that felt. But then wait a second. What about Argentina? This is unbelievable.
25: Let me ask you this. There was a tweet earlier today that said the city of Boston was running out of beer because of the Scottish fans in town for their team. They said it was three times bigger than St. Paddy's Day?
26: Yes.
25: They're like legitimately running out of beer. Is there any way that you, one of your properties could ever run out of beer?
24: We will never run out of beer.
25: Okay.
24: I will tell you, we will not. But I will tell you, That just goes to show these people are having the time of their lives.
25: Yes, yeah.
24: I love it. I think Wilbo's planning on going to Scotland. I see watching these guys singing all over the place.
25: Mm-hmm.
24: That iced it. You think about that game over in Dallas. What were they singing? Country Road for 2 hours straight? It's unbelievable.
25: Yeah. I love seeing, like, I think it was the South Korean fans hanging out with the Mexican fans, and the Mexican fans got South Korean fans to, like, do these stand, like, almost like keg stands, but with tequila, and they're all, like, buddy-buddy, and it's absolutely fantastic.
26: Was that, did you see the Japan fans? They bring a trash bag? They bring
25: the tequila? Oh, yeah, it's amazing. Yeah.
26: Got to keep it clean.
24: Out of respect
26: Pick
24: for
26: up
24: the,
26: after our
25: I love
26: respect.
25: That.
26: They're waving it around.
24: I love it. I love that, too.
26: It's unbelievable. How was the parade today?
24: Parade was good. Sigma Derby made its trek to the West.
26: All right.
24: Very happy about it. Opens up 4 o'clock on Friday. We celebrated all of our little horses with
26: here we go.
24: You know, with our Shetland ponies, and we had a bunch of people dressed up as jockeys. We were off and running. We had the mayor come out, gave us a proclamation. It was Sigma Derby Moving Day, so it was pretty cool. There it is, right there.
26: Wow, it's an institution.
24: Yeah,
26: that
24: yeah.
26: popular.
24: I was very happy. You know, we've had it at the D now for about what 14 years, 15 years, and we've been a good custodian of this national treasure called Sigma Derby. And what it is is that the second floor of the D is no longer Vintage Vegas, but there's nothing more vintage than the Golden Gate, so it's a better fit there.
25: Yeah. Oh,
24: so,
25: gotcha.
24: Got yeah. its new well forever said. Home
26: well
24: right
26: said.
24: There.
26: We got to talk about what you did Saturday with the split line. How did this come about, and explain offering NBA Finals Spurs -5, Knicks +5.5?
24: You know, we did this, 3-4 years ago, I would say, on a couple of Thursday night football games, maybe a Monday night football game, when the spreads were kind of, when they were out there. I think we did it on a 12.5 to a 13 one time, and we always had this in the back of our mind. We thought, you know, this might be the perfect game to go do it. The interest level is high. How can we juice it up a little bit? Plus, also, let's be honest, there's a lot of competition out there right now. I mean, from prediction markets, things like that, we had to come up with something. How are they going to compete with that? They can't do a split line. We're inherently taking risk. So that was a big part of our thought process here. So we did 5, 5.5. We did 5.5, 6, mm-hmm. and we allowed it to move. And it was pretty cool. Generated a little bit of buzz. We took a little risk, but I kind of liked doing it.
25: Well, overall, how good for business? I mean, was it to have the Knicks involved overall, sportsbook wise, casino wise, everything?
24: I wouldn't have thought about this at the beginning of the year, but this was a dream matchup in many ways. Having Wemby and then having that story and then having the Knicks. Boy, the Knicks fans were unbelievable. The Knicks fans sold out Saturday night. It was awesome.
26: Did you see the first quarter line you had here?
24: The
26: Spurs were 3.5 in the first quarter and 5 for the game. The Spurs covered the first quarter in every game of the series.
24: Wow. Yeah, amazing. That's right, because they came out so strong.
26: Yeah. Was that the third time you've been in the building with the cup?
24: Yeah, we had the cup over here. The cup's been here a few times, yeah. We had up at Stadium Swim. It was because we had all the hockey. We had, like, what, the media day, like Messier, Subban, Steve Levy, and all the NHL execs. Mm-hmm. They brought it back. So they brought the cup with them. It was pretty
26: cool. But Carolina was celebrating right in front of you.
24: They were celebrating right in front of us. We had the cup at Legacy Club the day before, two days before. Hey, what wanted to throw something out at you guys. What do you guys think about the pace of Circa Survivor and Circa Grandissimo? Things kind of hit a little accelerator since the last time I walked in here.
26: What is it now?
24: We got 3 Grandissimos already in.
25: Wow.
24: And, it's cooking. We're well above the pace of last year.
25: Where are you at with the regular Survivor?
24: What?
25: Where are you at with the regular Survivor?
24: What is it right now?
25: Almost 1,200 the way it looks on the screen.
24: Yeah, almost 1,200. So,
25: ahead of pace from last year?
24: Way ahead. I don't think we had our third, our second Grandissimo until well into July.
25: Oh, no. That was one for months, I thought, last year.
24: Right. So it's cooking. So right now, we love World Cup. And then when World Cup ends, we can actually hold our breath till football starts.
25: We're awesome. In good shape. By the way, awesome betting interest on the World Cup.
24: It's growing by the day.
25: Yeah,
24: it's really growing. This is one where I think it's just going to keep growing because this World Cup fever is real.
26: The draws, too.
25: Totally That's agree. Real. And we have an update on the match going on right now. Thanks, Derek. Good to see you again. We appreciate the time. In Pocket Plays coming up next year on VSiN.
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27: On the next A Numbers Game, we are welcoming Alex Crook, the chief football correspondent for Talk Sport, to talk World Cup with us. 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
26: Fireworks at Foxborough. 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Hussein anytime goal 6-1, and Howland answers back with an egregious mistake by the keeper. I've never seen that before.
25: Oh, no, you need to see this goal. For the radio audience, when you get home tonight, on your phone, whatever, you have to see how bad the screw-up was here from Iraq. That they butchered that.
26: He kicked it right into his knee and deflected right into the goal. There was no sense of urgency, and he waited.
25: Oh, I can't believe that happened.
26: And then he kicked it, but Holland's right there, yep. No space. And bam, right in the back in his own goal.
25: Who's this guy that's 5 feet? Oh, that's Erling Haaland? Maybe I don't want to make that big of a mistake.
26: All right.
25: They just showed a stat, by the way. Norway has won 13 straight matches when he scores. That's two for the big guy.
26: BTTS again, plus 155 cash. Plus 630 was draw. Approaching halftime. All right. No shot. New Zealand and Iran yesterday. The under was two in most places. There was a 1.5 out there over minus 170. And fireworks in that one. Another great match. I didn't expect that out of New Zealand, who could have won as well. Own goals under 10.5 for the tournament. I think we're at 3. Iraq, that hurt. Fewest goals in the tournament, 8-1. Meatman, though, likes Ghana, 33-1. Made a great case. Go back and listen to the podcast. They take on Panama. He's got a strong case for the under. Total matches to go to shootout, over 4.5. And Meatman's breakdown was so good, he sold me. All defense is what the coach thinks about with Ghana. One-way street. Ghana, Panama, under 2.5, minus 160, coming up. Good luck.
25: Back at you, Paulie. So last night, split a couple of bets. The loser was on Jared Jones, over 4.5 Ks with the Pirates, laid 30 cents with that. Crazy watching that unfold last night. He allowed the first three guys on for the A's. Then he struck out the next three batters. So after the first inning, Jared Jones had 3 strikeouts. I needed 2 more. He got another strikeout in the second inning. I need 1 more. 2 more innings in the bag. Does not get 1. Comes out for the 5th. Allows a couple of guys on. Loses. Cannot get 1 more. After he struck out the first 3 batters, not the first 3, but all 3 batters in the first inning. Loser. The Nationals got there against the Royals 7.

0: nothing. They now lead 3-1.
1: If you were Drew, excuse me, Martin, how upset are you right now? Because there were two defensive miscues. There should have been basically, if they play the field correctly, that would have been a double play. Nobody'd be on base. Instead, this inning's going to just blow up in his face.
0: By the way, you know who homered?
1: Davis Martin, sorry.
0: You know who homered again tonight, Matt? Kyle Schwarber just went yard, his 25th home run of the season. The Phillies launching against the Miami Marlins. Already 3 homers tonight for the Philadelphia Phillies. They lead 8-0 in the top of the 5th inning. So they are enjoying themselves at Citizens Bank Park tonight. And Kyle Schwarber with his 25th home run of the season. The dude absolutely hits bombs. We got a game coming up in about 10 minutes time in Omaha, an elimination game between Georgia and Texas. And take a look at that live number before it gets going, Matt. Georgia, a -120 favorite against Hook'em Horns, total sitting at 11.5. Head on over to VSiN.com, folks. We got an early bird special, $175. You don't want to miss out. The sooner you get it, better you get the info your way.
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4: 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Once they get the rains up there, then they're coming from the clouds. It's that horse that's kind of getting that inside trip, sitting in eighth. They win every time. Yep. Up there when that happens. So keep that in mind. The dirt track, it's always going to lean a little bit towards speed. It's just going to really get souped up when they go several days without rain.
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0: About to wrap up, Norway has put another goal on the board. They lead 4-1 over Iraq, so the Norwegians will row their way to a victory. Have you seen their celebration, Matt? They do this, and they row it back. I could see you doing that, being a part of
1: it. I just saw you do it, so now I know what the celebration is.
0: There you go. That's what they do. That's Matt Humans. I'm Tim Murray. Lots going on in the sports world. A busy night for you getting some U.S. Open preview, and it starts right now as we welcome in our good friend, veteran odds maker here in Las Vegas, Jeff Sherman. You can follow him at Golf Odds. Before we jump into the U.S. Open, you are someone who keeps a close eye on the World Cup. Two matches still to come tonight. Algeria and Argentina. This one will take place in Kansas City. Total sitting at 2.5, juiced under at around -115. And Jordan, Austria, the late night game in this one. Jeff, what have you seen from an action standpoint and any bets that you are going to be putting in your account for the two matches tonight?
14: Yeah, so far it's been sharp play in Algeria. That was +1.5 on the spread. Now it's pretty much consensus, Argentina -1. So Algerian money coming in. We took respected money under 2.5 in that game, which I agree with, because especially when you see that move on the side on Algeria, if they want to hang around in that game, they're going to have to try to keep that lower scoring and contain Argentina. And in the other game, the 9 p.m. Pacific, Jordan-Austria, we've had sharp play on both sides of the spread, +1.5 and -1.5, so opposing groups there.
1: Jeff, who are the two or three key players for Algeria?
14: I'm good at reading markets, not these players.
0: I will tell you, Jeff, I'm not kidding about this. Do you think there's going to be a bit of a home crowd advantage? The state of Kansas has apparently adopted this Algeria team.
14: Well, you know what? There's been a lot of these teams have had great support throughout. I mean, you saw the Scottish in Boston, the Dutch in Dallas. It's been very well received by all parties, so I wouldn't put too much on Algeria on that side.
1: Is that all you got, Tim?
0: That's all I got. Let's move on to U.S. Open, baby.
1: I'm going to ask you one more soccer question, Jeff. Are you jacked up about this USA team, or do you think their performance and their win Friday night has been exaggerated by a lot of people in Paraguay just played poorly?
14: Well, that's part of it, and they were really set up in a weak group. And, you know, their next opponent, Australia, they're coming off a 2-0 win, but I still don't put too much stock in Australia. So it's a really favorable draw for them, laying one goal in the next game. You know, I expect them to fully get through, especially it's so favorable to have those 8 third-place teams get through. You're really just going to eliminate the bottom of the barrel to not get through to the round of 32. So, and they should be fine all the way through to the knockout stage. And they can compete with some good teams. They've really improved the last couple of years. They've got a good coach now. So they could, you know, if they played the top teams, they could be within a goal. I don't know if they can sustain it over the, you know, a few knockout rounds, but they're competitive, I'll put it that way.
1: All right. Hey, I was in the Westgate Superbook last night, and I was behind a bettor who was cashing a $10 ticket. He parlayed all the draws yesterday. How much did that pay, and did John Murray get in trouble for that?
14: He didn't, but I did.
1: Is that right?
14: No, I'm just kidding. It's we had one person that had $10 on the 4 draws, and it paid $9,814, so 981 to 1. So it was a nice return there for a small wager, but there was just one ticket at our place on that.
1: Yep. So, Tim, why didn't you tell us to parlay the draw?
0: Yeah, I had to keep that to myself. I gave it out to the Discord, so all my clients were able to cash that.